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7: With SRN News, I'm Keith Peters in Washington. The U.S. and Canada fall deeper into a trade war with new tariffs as talks collapse and blame is spread. Correspondent Bernie Bennett has more.
8: Each side blamed the other for the collapse of negotiations in Washington late Friday, leading the U.S. to impose 50% tariffs on $20 billion worth of Canadian goods, and Canada setting September 8th as the start of retaliatory penalties. President Donald Trump's import taxes will hit about 5% of what Canada ships to the United States every year, ranging from hockey sticks to tongue depressors. Prime Minister Mark Carney said Ottawa would respond with targeted tariff protection for industries exposed to the new U.S. duties, including some steel products. Bernie Bennett in Washington.
7: A mixed day on Wall Street with the Dow up by 140 points, the Nasdaq dropping 200, the S&P 500 lower by 21. This is SRN News.
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1: 800. With SRN News, I'm Keith Peters in Washington. Treasury Secretary Scott Bessent has announced a new round of sanctions aimed at Iran. At a news conference Monday, he also warned every country that does business with the Islamic Republic to sever those financial ties or face retaliation from the United States. The sanctions aim to further cut off Iran from the rest of the world economy. Crews have started to contain a wildfire in the Sierra Nevada foothills that destroyed more than 30 homes as it spread perilously close to neighborhoods in Reno, Nevada. Containment reached 27%, and there was no new growth of the blaze, which has held steady at about 23 square miles since Sunday. On Wall Street, a mixed day as the Dow was up by 140 points, the NASDAQ dropped 200, the S&P 500 lower by 21. More details at SRNNews.com.
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0: I will tell you this. Sometimes the way to get someone to loosen up on spending is first get them to loosen up on generosity, helping others with some of this money.
1: Hand up. Yep.
0: We need to allocate $100,000 a year to give away. That's going to blow your mind because you've never given that kind of money away. All you've done is save.
1: Yeah, to force yourself, Stacey, to give away $8,000 a month.
0: Yeah.
1: You have to. And it can be in tips. It can be to an like, but to do that.
0: An orphanage,
1: shelter. You'll hear of something going on and you'll write that check to help. I mean, there is some amazing things that happen in the world. And when you start to participate in that.
0: Yeah, your money's making $1 million a year.
1: It opens that hands, and that freedom is what that does. It gives you freedom from money.
0: And
1: it's
0: then
1: bondage.
0: It allows you to, gives you an excuse to enjoy some of it.
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5: With SRN News, I'm Keith Peters in Washington. The Trump administration is preparing to revoke the visas of up to 200,000 foreigners.
6: If it happens, it would be the largest single mass revocation of visas in U.S. history. State Department documents obtained by the AP show in the coming weeks, so-called B1 and B2 visas issued between 2016 and this year would be revoked. In a social media post, Deputy Secretary of State Christopher Landau called out people who he says tried to use these visas to get into the country and then apply for asylum. In the past 18 months, the State Department revoked about 175,000 visas for people who have been convicted or accused of crimes, as well as for people who spoke out publicly against U.S. policies, mostly in the Middle East. Ed Donahue, Washington.
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0: that. Mm-hmm. You're trading it off for a truck, but pay cash for it and make sure it's in that 20, 25 range, and you should be okay. That puts this hour of the Ramsey Show in the books. We'll be back with you before you know it. In the meantime, remember, there's ultimately only one way to financial peace, and that's to walk daily with the Prince of Peace, Christ Jesus. If you want to win with money in 2026, you can't keep living normal. 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
2: With SRN News, I'm Jason Walker. United States and Canada falling deeper into a trade war. New tariffs likely to raise prices for products in both nations, each side blaming the other for the collapse of those recent talks. Postal Service advancing a Trump administration plan to strengthen oversight of mail-in voting. As that issue moves through the courts, the USPS has finalized a rule requiring voter eligibility list and unique tracking barcodes for federal mail ballots. The administration says those changes are designed to prevent ineligible voting and improve election security. U.S. forces striking yet another vessel in the Eastern Pacific, killing two people accused of trafficking drugs. U.S. Southern Command says it's the first strike in about 2 months. This is SRN News.
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0: This was my wish. I wanted it. I didn't reach it.
1: Who knows? Who knows what the future holds? We've talked about a long sweep of history, so perhaps there is a... perhaps there is something yet in the future.
0: There will be. There will be. Sure.
1: Mr. Karzai, thank you so much for talking to us.
0: Good talking to you. And wonderful conversation.
1: We will let you end your day. How was the first podcast experience?
0: Fantastic. Very good.
1: Podcast didn't exist when you were president of Afghanistan, of course.
0: No, it didn't exist.
1: Well, I'm happy to have had the chance to talk to you. And I wish you well. And I wish your family well, especially your daughters.
0: Thank you. All the best wishes. This was a good conversation.
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5: With SRN News, I'm Jason Weicker. Supreme Court delivering an initial victory to the Trump administration in its effort to strengthen mail ballot security ahead of the 26 midterms. Correspondent Ken Lorman reports.
6: In a 6-3 ruling, the justices lifted a lower court injunction blocking key provisions of President Trump's executive order in California and 22 other states. The plan would create a federal list of eligible voters and direct the Postal Service to deliver ballots only to those voters. The White House calls the measures common sense steps to protect election integrity. Ken Lorman reporting.
5: European leaders joining President Volodymyr Zelensky in Kyiv for the 35th anniversary of Ukraine's Independence Day. UK Prime Minister Andy Burnham making his first major trip since recently taking office. This is SRN News.
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13: This is Bloomberg Daybreaker for this Tuesday, the 25th of August, from London and Brussels, coming up today.
14: The China dilemma. The US promises an onslaught against Iran's economic partners, but does that include Beijing?
13: Burnham's blueprints. The UK Prime Minister agrees to share closely guarded missile plans with Ukraine.
14: Trading insults. The tariff dispute between Canada and the US escalates into an exchange of threats.
13: Plus, French manga dreams. Saudi Arabia plans a €6 billion investment in three theme parks near Paris.
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13: Good morning from London. I'm Caroline Hepke.
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13: Let's start by looking at the markets this morning. So the KOSPI is currently down only about 0.4%. We had seen a plunge of more than 4% this morning with the sell-off in chip stocks extending. But US and European stock futures are in the green. Lots of talk of the debasement trade, but the dollar actually ticking marginally firmer against most major currency pairs this morning. Bitcoin also topping $80,000 for the first time since May. And just looking at the 10-year US Treasury yield, we tick higher a basis point to 4.71. Those are the markets.
14: Our top stories. US Treasury Secretary Scott Bessent has threatened economic punishment against any country doing business with Iran. The warning comes part of what he called an economic D-Day campaign to isolate the Islamic Republic and end the nearly 6 months of war. Speaking during a press conference, Bessent outlined the scope of the plans.
16: We want to make clear to here today that no one is above the reach of U.S. sanctions, that if they facilitate transactions and are part of the ecosystem that turns Iranian oil into money, into repression, they will be targeted.
14: U.S. Treasury Secretary Scott Bessent. The threats could place the United States on a collision course with China, which buys around 90% of Iran's oil. Meanwhile, Washington is trying to maintain a fragile trade truce with Beijing.
13: Andy Burnham says that European leaders plan to lobby President Donald Trump to give Ukraine more air interceptor missiles. In an exclusive interview in Kyiv, the UK Prime Minister told Bloomberg that he will make the case at the United Nations General Assembly next month. Burnham says that he'll continue to support Ukraine despite what he calls outrageous threats from Russia.
17: I've only been in office a short time, but already in that time, Russia has threatened the UK for its support for the Ukraine. And I know other countries here have faced similar threats. It just shows that what we are doing is having an impact, and we should stand firm together.
13: The UK Prime Minister there on his first visit to Kyiv since taking office in the UK. President Trump has backed away from providing more of the US-made Patriot systems as the war in Iran has eaten into global supplies.
14: Well, while in Kyiv, Burnham also shared classified blueprints for a cruise missile in exchange for Ukraine's combat data. At a meeting between the two leaders, Ukraine's President Volodymyr Zelensky says he deeply respects Britain and its help.
18: You have helped us a lot, and it's not about just military, you know, financing. Everything is important during the war. And the clear, strong support from the very beginning of this war.
14: Zelensky's deal with

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2: With SRN News, I'm Jason Walker. The investigation continuing near Portland, Oregon, where five people were murdered over the weekend. A suspect later was found dead. Washington County Sheriff's Office says detectives do not believe it was a random act of violence. Postal Service advancing a Trump administration plan to strengthen oversight of mail-in voting as the issue moves through the courts. Now, the USPS finalizing a rule requiring voter eligibility list and unique tracking barcodes for federal mail ballots. As a back-to-school event, at the school event at the Rose Garden Monday, President Trump was touting his administration's approach to education, like expanding school choice and banning biological males in girls' sports. SRN News.
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4: Completely laser focusing is the number one key to becoming debt free. 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I'm going to use credit card points. And that's what most Americans do. It is not a math problem as much as it is an emotional decision and this incredible focus.
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1: And welcome to the Monday morning. Welcome to Monday, the August 24th edition of the Best Stocks Now show with professional money manager Bill Gunderson, president of Gunderson Capital Management. 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We got a lot to talk about today. Going on. Earnings season is winding down big time. We're going to get a few this week. But let's not forget, probably the granddaddy of them all, NVIDIA, will report on Wednesday. Yes, I don't know why their year-end is where it is. Well, maybe their year-end is okay. But they report at the very end after almost everybody is done reporting. In comes NVIDIA, the number one AI stock in the market. So we'll get that on Wednesday. In the meantime, the rally in Bitcoin continues. How much of that is short covering and how much of that is conviction buying? Well, that's a little bit hard to tell, but there's definitely a good deal of short selling, short covering, we should say, short squeeze involved in that big rally in Bitcoin. Gold continues its rally. I sent out a chart of gold this morning to my subscribers. We bought it, a couple weeks ago, Barry, in the bond fund as a hedge.
2: It was about a week and a half or so ago, in the bond fund.
1: It's done very well, and the chart continues to look very good on gold. Why is gold all of a sudden waking up from quite a deep sell-off? Well, it loves quantitative easing. It loves a weak dollar. It loves huge, massive debt. And it loves Bessent is doing there.
2: Currency debasement, right?
1: Argument. Yes, it definitely. And so now we have to really keep our eye. I'm going to add that to my daily watch list and weekly chart in the newsletter, the 30-year bond, because that's basically what has spurred him to do what he's doing. Is that long bond that has kind of gotten away from the Fed or the Treasury, and they're trying to get that, rein it in, get it back under control. The question is, does he have enough firepower with $40 trillion in debt? There's only one way to buy back your own debt, and that is to print money for the most part, and that's why they call it quantitative easing.
2: And they're going to buy back the bonds. The Fed has some firepower, and actually are coming. Saw something where they announced they might start using some of this extra cash that they've had apparently laying around on the balance sheet to potentially to buy some bonds. So it'll be interesting to see how the Treasury and Fed are coordinated in some form or fashion.
1: Yes.
2: Apparently, these two go to. I saw something where they go to lunch weekly or something of that nature. So I'm sure they're talking and they'll figure it out between themselves.
1: I'll have to find out where they go to lunch and sit at the table next to them and listen in. Get some clues on where interest rates are headed. In the meantime, the deal with Canada fell apart over the weekend. That's not really good news. That's kind of bad. I mean, the tariffs are going to go way up. Canada, the leadership of Canada does not like the leadership in the White House right now. And the feeling is mutual. The two sides really don't agree much politically. And that's causing quite a rift here between two neighbors. You have not a lot happening in Iran, but a lot of jawboning going on back and forth. But it's economic warfare. Today, Bessent is going to hold a press conference and declare D-Day, that they're going to crush Iran in every way possible economically. So we will see where that goes. The AI stocks are soft again today. They continue to experience a bit of a sell-off, which they're prone to do from time to time. After all, they've gone on a meteoric run here in 2026. And now you can say the only real sectors working in 2026, obviously the AI sector, the drug sector starting to work, pick up a little bit. The biotechs, pharmaceuticals, etc. But oil is definitely the number two performing sector here in the market in 2026. The oil stocks are up about 43%, I think, that sector, that ETF, IYE. And now you can probably throw in the gold stocks starting to really perk up here. Gold has a solid chart right now. It's done a complete reversal. You know, if you look at the chart of gold over the last 12 months, you see all four stages that I look at in technical analysis. When it started out in June, it was in a very strong uptrend, a number two uptrend. It finally peaked at about the end of January, and it had that one, that big one-day sell-off, which really kind of spelled the end of the rally for sure.
2: Which was around where you took some profits, actually. Bill.
1: Yes, yes.
2: I think you sold some at the end of January and then some early to mid-February.
1: Yes. It rallied back, okay, almost back to its old high, and then it really fell apart. Maybe that's when that one-day sell-off was the end of January when it was down like 23%. Then it's been weak. It's been in it went into a number one uptrend that failed, very short rally. And then it went in a severe number four downtrend from the middle of April to the middle of July. It lost a lot. It went down for a while under $4,000 per share. And then I noted that it started building a very significant firm sideways bottoming trend, okay? I wait until the bottoming trend is over to confirm that it's in place, and then I wait for it to break out from that bottoming trend. And it did that about 3 weeks ago, okay? And it's gone on a really nice run. Bessent threw fuel on the fire of gold with the quantitative easing announcement. And now gold is in a hellacious rally, to be honest with you. And the gold stocks, the Barricks, Newmonts, and a lot of the smaller ones, too. Agnico Eagle, AEM. So now that has become a winning sector here and one that is currently flourishing in the market. In 2016, the bond market continues to struggle, obviously. The bond market has been a lousy place to be in 2026. It seems that the 30-year has kind of gotten away from the Fed. We haven't seen any rate cuts. Along the way, we've seen fear of rate hikes, okay, because of the inflation that's come back a bit. In the oil markets. So anyways, that's what we've got going on in the markets. And as I say, earnings remain very strong, very, very strong. And we're going to see record earnings this year. We're going to see record earnings next year. And I believe that that's the foundation underneath the market. Even though we have this ups and downs and sell-offs and rallies and whatnot, the foundation of the market is earnings. The foundation of equities is earnings, and you're going to see 350 in earnings this year. That'll be a record, all-time record number. And right now the estimates for next year are up around $405 per share. It's just unbelievable what has taken place with the earnings in the market, especially since the COVID year. And you have AI basically, throwing fuel on the fire, which is driving all of this massive spending, capital spending. It's hurting a lot of stocks, the Metas of the world, the Anthropics, the Open AIs, the ones that have to do this massive spend to try to keep up in this AI race. There's more today. I see SoftBank is going to do a massive bond offering. And I see other companies. I think Alibaba is way down today because Alibaba is going to spend a massive amount of money on AI. That's not good for the AI stocks, but the recipients, now they're not going to be up every day. They're having a soft day today. But the AI is lined with chips. It's lined with semiconductors. And even though that sector is weak today, the AMDs, the NVIDIAs of the world, the Microns of the world, the SanDisk of the world, the massive need for chips to drive this AI race is something to behold. We got a lot to talk about today. This is Bill Gunderson. It's the Best Stocks Now show on this Monday, August 24th.
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0: And welcome back here to the second quarter of today's Best Stocks Now. The U.S. on Monday will unveil economic D-Day sanctions to further strain Iran, with Treasury Secretary Scott Bessent calling it the single greatest financial offensive ever marshaled against an adversary. Well, the market doesn't like that. That's another reason why the AI stocks are down. There seems to be a link, a connection between trouble in the Middle East, which probably impacts the multiple of the market, the fear factor. It takes away, I would say, the risk on appetite of the market. And you see a down day in the AI stocks again today. There's also news out of Samsung. They put forth their big five-year plan for returns to shareholders, and apparently it wasn't impressive enough. And I think last time I looked, Samsung was down 8 or 9%. And of course,
1: it was like some stock buybacks. I think they announced a bunch of stock buybacks and some other initiatives, but. What they probably need to do is just use the money and
0: build memory chips, because it's impacting. Nvidia has had to raise their prices 15% because of the cost of the memory chips. So it's definitely trickling through the supply chain. It's more than trickling. It's flooding through the supply chain. Apple is struggling with it. Dell is struggling with it. Lenovo is struggling. A lot of the ones that are the buyers of these memory chips are struggling. So we'll see where economic D-Day. Bessent said we are entering the end game. Our objective is to sever every economic lifeline that sustains the tyrannical regime until Tehran stands alone. So they want to isolate them from the world. It's a little bit difficult because China is buddy-buddy with Iran, and so is Russia. So what do you do to Russia and China if they continue to buy and support Iran with oil purchases and whatnot? Bessent warned countries against maintaining trade and financial ties with Iran. So, I mean, that's the oldest play. That's the oldest move in the book, is to isolate. They did it in the Bible. I mean, they did it against Israel. They laid siege to the city. The Romans laid siege to the city and starved the people to death. And that's basically, we're not starving Iran to death, but we're cutting off their source of funds. Their biggest money maker that brings in money to Iran to fund a lot of this stuff is their oil sales. So that's where we're at on that. We'll see how that goes. The trade spat between the U.S. and Canada is morphing into a trade war, Barry, after talks between the two sides broke down over the weekend. Well, the major trade that we do with Canada, number one, the automobiles, because a lot of parts, the manufacturing is done in Canada. Windsor is, right there across the river from Detroit. And they do a lot of manufacturing. Okay, there's a lot of farming goods that come from Canada, dairy especially. And of course, it doesn't help our U.S. farmers.
1: Quebec on the aviation side, so they've got some aerospace companies, right?
0: Yes, so and lumber, obviously. But I've been told we have plenty of lumber here in the U.S. We don't need Canadian lumber.
1: The problem is sawmills, so we haven't built we haven't built many sawmills in the U.S. We got trees, we just got to cut them up and turn them into something useful. So that's one issue.
0: We got to get Daryl Hannah and Neil Young out of the tree. They're handcuffed to the tree, so they can't cut them down the forest and this and that. And there's other things. They'll put in an axe head into the tree, so the chainsaw hits it and explodes, and there's a lot of warfare. Trying to save the trees, as if we don't have enough trees. Look at the trees in the U.S., especially in the South. It's just like, wow, we got a lot of trees. But that's the things that are, and there's a little bit on the liquor end of things. They're not buying U.S. liquor, and we're not buying Canadian whiskey. So it's not good. I mean, it's better to get some kind of But, I mean, they're bracing for the long term. It seems to me that Canada has a lot more to lose than the U.S. does, because I don't think there's anything that we really, really depend on.
1: Well, it seems like they're just waiting out, you know, going to attempt to wait out the administration at this point, because, you know, I saw something where they're going to, you know, announce some subsidies and other things for those industries in Canada specifically affected.
0: Yes.
1: So it's almost, they're almost like Carney's like, okay, let's just hunker down for a couple of years. And
0: Carney's
1: and
0: hills
1: somebody
0: are dug
1: else
0: in.
1: Will be in there in a couple of years, you know.
0: Yes, and he's not going to relent to Trump's demands. And Trump's not going to relent to Carney's demands, and there's no new talk scheduled at all. They just kind of walked away, threw their hands up in the air, and said, okay, we've got a trade war. Oil tightens as Morgan Stanley sees Brent hitting 100. Yeah, you know, oil has leveled off. That's all I'm saying. And the oil stocks, it depends on the day. Just like the AI stocks, I suppose. But the oil stocks particularly depend. If you get a day, I saw a movie over the weekend, Mutiny, Barry, with that Jason Statham. Jason Statham.
1: Oh, okay.
0: You know
1: yeah.
0: Statham?
1: I heard it was kind of like a Die Hard kind of movie. I don't know.
0: Yeah, I liked it because it was all on a container ship. And, you know,
1: you
0: I mean, got, I live
1: yeah,
0: on the Wando River.
1: Right.
0: Yeah. In Charleston, and I pass container ships in my boat and in my car all the time. Those things are massive. And it shows this chase of all these guys chasing, trying to catch Jason Statham. They've got machine guns and everything else. Statham takes them all out one by one until he's pretty much taken the whole crew out, okay? And then the U.S. Navy gets involved. So I enjoyed it because the Navy, I'm from San Diego. My father was in the Navy in World War II, and the container ship was kind of neat. The container ship was coming from Bangkok, Thailand, which, you know, when you look at a skyline of Bangkok, it's like New York City.
1: It's huge.
0: Dense. I had
1: it's
0: no
1: dense.
0: Idea it was that big. But you remember, we had a client that worked on container ships, right?
1: Yep.
0: He was talking to us.
1: Yeah.
0: That was back in the Bay Area. Was that in the
1: Bay
0: Area?
1: He was telling us about the fuel that goes into these things.
0: Oh,
1: it's like sludge. And so, you know, and just massive. And he was talking about the fuel actually has to be heated up so it can actually make it through the pipe.
0: Yeah.
1: That's how thick we're talking this
0: diesel
1: fuel stuff is for
0: you
1: for
0: think your
1: containers.
0: Ford Escalade gets bad mileage. These container ships. But he did say that they're all ready for small nuclear reactors if that day ever comes.
1: Got a big void in them, yeah. Right.
0: Yes. But in the meantime, oil prices are pretty steady today. Okay, how big of a bazooka does Bessent have? We'll talk about that. And then we're going to get into a lot of individual stocks that are in the news today. We'll be right back. Well, the top brass don't like him talking so much, and he won't play with...
2: With SRN News, I'm Jason Walker. Asian shares mostly lower after U.S. stocks drifted to a mixed finish ahead of potentially market-moving events later in the week. Regional benchmarks traded in a narrow range. U.S. futures were nearly unchanged. Oil prices were little changed at all. Postal Service is advancing a Trump administration plan to strengthen oversight of mail-in voting. As that issue moves through the courts, the U.S. Postal Service has finalized a rule requiring voter eligibility list and unique tracking barcodes for federal mail ballots. Authorities in Haiti investigating now what turned out to be gangs attacking farmers in a small village. Several people have been killed. This is SRN News.
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0: And welcome back here to the second half of today's Best Stocks Now show. One of the biggest stories in the market is definitely this quantitative easing. You might not think, why does that impact the market so much? Well, Barry, I'm looking at a chart of the long bond ETF. Okay, it's been under heavy pressure. If you look at TLT, that is an ETF. It's an iShares ETF that invests in U.S. 20-year plus treasuries, okay, which would include the 30-year. And it's been in a downtrend since last October. The last 9 months, it's been in a downtrend, 10 months. And if the bond ETF is in a downtrend, that means that interest rates on that long end continue to rise. Why does that impact the market? Well, real estate, the housing market, building, remodeling, the financial lending, you know, mortgages, so much are tied to the longer end of the curve that it's become a real stumbling block for the U.S.
1: Even
0: economy.
1: Auto loans. Yeah,
0: auto,
1: even
0: loans, auto loans. Yes. Yeah. So, you know, they discussed it at Treasury, and they decided that they're going to come in. I can't remember the last time we did quantitative easing. It's been a while, hasn't it? I don't remember anything recently.
1: I mean, I guess it would have been, you know,
0: Bernanke, wasn't it? No? I don't know. Maybe they did it during COVID.
1: Forever to unwind it.
0: Yeah.
1: COVID, I think, would be some form of QE during that time. I don't know if they called it QE here. They certainly didn't call it QE forever.
0: No.
1: Yeah, they called it stimulus, I guess, would have been.
0: And temporary. They all transitory. But I'm seeing a bottom begin to form in TLT. So that's the proxy to watch on a one-year chart. And, you know, if that starts to bottom that long end, it's going to stabilize things a lot. Because, you know, when you don't know the future of interest rates, and if the long end continues to rise, it's going to cripple. It's going to stall building plans. It's going to stall commitments to this and commitments to that. And it's also going to hurt the consumer big time. They're not going to go out and get a mortgage. You know, as rates continue to rise. Now, if rates continue, if start to stabilize, that's a big deal. It's a big deal. And what kind of firepower? Well, he's saying, Bessin is, or the analysts are saying, that the Treasury could pull almost $1 trillion from the general account. That's what you were talking about, to fund buybacks. He could tap the Treasury's almost $1 trillion general account to help fund the government's recently announced plans to increase purchases of long-dated government bonds. The suggestion changes the perception of how the Treasury was expected to fund the purchases. In an interview on Friday, Bessent called the increased purchases of long-dated bonds a Treasury twist. Of course, that implies that you're going to sell short-term debt to pay for the long-term debt, but they could also do that. But they've got some pretty significant firepower. The 30-year today is at, let me see, 4.5 point. The 30-year bond right now, where did I put that? I lost it. But it is down 2 basis points today. It's down 2 basis points. So, and looking at a chart, okay, of TLT, which we're going to make a, it's in the newsletter every week. We're going to watch for stabilization in that thing. All right. We've also, you know, another thing hurting interest rates and the U.S. bond market is the competition coming in from AI stocks. SoftBank plans to record a $6.3 billion retail bond sale in Japan to fund AI push. And we're seeing this from Oracle. We're seeing it from Meta. We've never seen so much debt issued.
1: Spend is everywhere. Yeah.
0: Yes, by these big tech companies. And that's competing for fixed income money from the U.S. Treasury. That's another issue that you have. I'm not sure of the magnitude of the competition that provides, but there definitely is an alternative. It's just hard for me to swallow that somebody would buy a long bond that's yielding just a little bit more than U.S. Treasury, because the risk factor is much greater in a soft bank bond than in a U.S. Treasury, right. And you're not getting that much more yield for the extra risk you're taking on. But for now, there
1: and
0: seems
1: SoftBank's
0: to be
1: proven to have issues in the past.
0: They've had issues.
1: Right? I mean,
0: yes.
1: SoftBank they were on the brink until they did the ARM deal. ARM helped them pull out of that. Actually,
0: yes,
1: but, they weren't in a good place at one point. So
0: now, NVIDIA's chart has been pretty sloppy in 2026. That's what I'm going to call it. It's pretty sloppy. It's not in a nice tight uptrend. It's had its ups and downs. It really looked like it was going to take off in the beginning of May. About the middle of May, the stock broke out to a new all-time high. And then it swooned, and then it came back, and it looked like maybe it was going to make another attempt at a breakout. But it's not having a good day today. SoftBank or NVIDIA is down 2.1% today. A little bit of a weak chart there in SoftBank or in NVIDIA. But they will report on the 26th, so that's Wednesday. They're set to report, and
1: after the
0: Jensen
1: close,
0: Huang
1: yeah.
0: led firm is expected to put up another strong quarter. Well, I can tell you what that quarter is expected to be here. They've had phenomenal quarterly reports, obviously.
1: I'm sure it'll be strong. Will it be strong enough?
0: Well, okay, so their most recent quarter, their earnings were up 130% and their sales were up 85%. That's actually what they're expecting. 130%, 85%. Their last quarter that they reported, their sales were up 73%. Take that, IBM and Hewlett-Packard and all the rest of the dinosaur stocks out there. 82% in earnings, 73% growth in sales. It's at $5.2 trillion in market cap. The market is expecting $1.87 versus 81 cents last year. That would be 130% increase. Now, in the newsletter over the weekend, I began 2 weeks ago with a theme, Goodbye Magnificent Seven. You can bury that one. Remember the beetle standing around the looking down in the ground, and there was a funeral, and supposedly Paul McCartney had died in a crash. Well, that's the Magnificent Seven. It's buried in the ground. That thing is over. And I did an article showing how the Magnificent Seven has done recently. Terrible. And in my book, it's been replaced, and I made a list of the stocks that I believe are at the core of AI. And some of them are not AI-related, for instance, Lilly and Novo Nordisk. But I called it the Terrific 35. And in the newsletter this last Saturday, I wrote about the two of the main players, okay? And I'm going to continue a series of articles identifying the members of the Terrific 35. Obviously, NVIDIA is the center of the universe. It's the sun. Right? Jensen Huang and all the planets revolve around NVIDIA. And in the newsletter, I talked about the history of NVIDIA, which made a major breakthrough in graphics, graphic processing, the pictures, being able to and to do that, it takes a lot of very fast chips that NVIDIA came up with, but really they weren't chips, they were cards. And then from there came the big revolution, which was the semiconductors that came out of that, and that pretty much led to, the machine learning speeding it way up, bringing AI to the fore much quicker than it could have ever done without NVIDIA. And all of a sudden, NVIDIA was the talk of the town, a member of the Dow, just like that, the first $5 trillion publicly traded company. And Jensen Huang's leather jacket became synonymous with almost like, you know, Steve Jobs at Apple. Huang, you know, he doesn't have the pizzazz that Jobs had, but he's become the face of AI. And that company, Wedbush, thinks they'll exceed guidance again. Well, I would say this, 86% of the companies have exceeded guidance. I wouldn't be surprised. It's by how much will they exceed the guidance? In the meantime, NVIDIA is raising their server prices by 15% as memory chip costs soar. We'll be right back.
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5: Near the end of the Revolutionary War, George Washington received a letter from one of his own officers. Colonel Louis Nicola suggested that America might be better served by a monarchy, with Washington himself as king. Washington firmly rejected the idea. He had spent years leading Americans in a fight for independence from a monarchy. He would not see that victory end with America creating a king of its own. He understood that the cause of the revolution was greater than any one man. His example reminds us that power can be offered, earned, or taken. But character determines whether we use it for ourselves or remain faithful to something greater.
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0: And welcome back here to the final segment of today's Best Stocks Now show. We're going to talk about two infamous traitors and what they're buying right now. Kathy Woods, ARK Invest, which I regularly disclose her track record over the last 1, 3, 5, 10 years, which is not very good, and it has an extraordinary amount of risk. But, hey, you know, look, I just report the numbers. These are the numbers. This is the performance numbers. You can't walk away from those. SpaceX continues to be Kathy Wood's biggest weekly bet. In the meantime, she trims her holdings in Roblox, Palantir, and AMD. Cerebras was her second largest addition. I'm not a fan of Cerebras because it's also a long-term stock. SpaceX is the epitome of a long-term stock.
1: Just the inherent volatility in that list of names. I mean, you know, Roblox, for example. I mean, of course, God. You know, we like AMD and Palantir, but the other stuff is just, I mean, it's aggressive to say the least.
0: But maybe she's listening to the Best Stocks Now show. She's made a couple significant purchases of stocks we own. She bought Nvidia, made a significant purchase of Nvidia. It is not a long-term stock. It's here now today, and it's $5.2 trillion. She bought Broadcom, which is also now here now. She bought BWX Technologies. I'm not so sure about that. That's, they help build nuclear power plants, and that's also a very long-term type of thing. In healthcare and technology, she bought Cirrus, Ionis, Intellia.
1: Tesla continues to be her biggest position, just under 10% of the portfolio, by the way.
0: Yes.
1: So between Tesla and SpaceX, that's 15% of the portfolio.
0: Yes, she relies on Elon big time. Now, the other infamous trader who listed his trades recently, Trump, discloses more than 1,000 trades. Now, somebody's trading for him. I'm sure he's not sitting at a computer looking at 1,000 charts a day.
1: He's got time to do that, no.
0: In his iPhone with his, his little account that he's got on the side. President Donald Trump's investment accounts executed more than 1,000. He must be doing high-speed trading or something in June.
1: Yeah, it's in a managed account or something. I think it's in some kind of account that I was reading about it where, I wouldn't say AI, but it's some managed account kind of behind the scenes that
0: yeah, they put it behind a firewall of sorts that he can't even see what's being bought and sold. He might want to check. He bought a million each in Berkshire Hathaway. I don't know. You know, the returns have really gotten quite it's hard to even keep up with the market these days. Now the new guy, he just added a bunch of Google. I think he's willing to go out on a limb a little more with stocks of today rather than Kraft Heinz and Coca-Cola and all of the ones that Buffett's owned for so many years. Trump bought a lot of Visa, MasterCard. He probably uses his Visa and MasterCard. You think it ever gets denied, Barry? You think? You know, and he's got to call them and explain things
1: unless
0: to them.
1: They don't. I don't know. There's a few places that don't take Amex out there. Maybe
0: yes,
1: that's the only
0: Amex.
1: Way,
0: right? Now he's probably got the black Amex card. You just throw it down. It's like done. Alibaba slips 8% after pricing a big bond. Listen, there's two ways of raising money if you want to stay in the AI race. You float more shares, and that's what Alibaba's doing. You sell stocks, you print stock certificates, or you raise debt. You go to the debt markets. Alibaba has chosen to, here's the deal. They issued more stock at an 8.4 discount to where the stock's trading today. So that automatically sends the stock down 8.4%. And Nvidia continues to invest in Perplexity. That was the other one I was trying to think of. They're another one that's in the AI race. You don't hear about them much like you do OpenAI and Anthropic. And Google and Elon Musk offering there, Grok. But Perplexity is now a $30 billion company, and NVIDIA is investing. NVIDIA, buying NVIDIA, you're really buying a closed-end fund of sorts that owns a lot of the up-and-coming stocks, right?
1: You know what their return – I saw a bill, a number on their return on invested capital is, by the way, 68%.
0: Yeah, so, well, they've made some good bets. We saw the return that Google made on their investment in SpaceX, but they bought it like 11 years ago for next to nothing. NVIDIA, I'm surprised that NVIDIA's stock is not performing better than it is. I think there's some worry that, you know, that competition eventually will enter into the fray, probably from China. But they've really become a mutual fund of sorts, and they've become, what did they call it the other day? They're the Fed to the tech industry. They're the lender of last resort to the tech industry. Samsung shares drop 8%. Their capital return plan disappoints, and I think that's part of the sell-off in the AI stocks today. And one last one. We'll add this to the app. Maybe I'll go get an Italian today, the spicy Italian from Jersey Mike's. They do an IPO, quiet period ends, and now we'll start getting earnings and analyst coverage. On JMKE is the symbol. Just on the surface, I'm not a real big fan of food stocks in general, but you now have a new one that I will add to the app. And then there's one last one here, Rum. I've spotted a new stock called Rum that has some pretty good numbers, RUM. I'm going to be looking into that. It seems to be in the AI space. Will it become the 36th stock in that universe? I don't know. But I am going to take a look at it, and I am going to add it to the app because it had some good news today. Okay, well, we're out of time for this show. We're going to have a lot to talk about all week. The big day is Wednesday with NVIDIA's earnings. 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

0: Gunderson.
1: And welcome to the Monday morning. 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We got a lot to talk about today. A lot going on. Earnings season is winding down big time. We're going to get a few this week. But let's not forget, probably the granddaddy of them all, NVIDIA, will report on Wednesday. Yes, I don't know why their year-end is where it is. Well, maybe their year-end is okay. But they report at the very end after almost everybody is done reporting. In comes NVIDIA, the number one AI stock in the market. So we'll get that on Wednesday. In the meantime, the rally in Bitcoin continues. How much of that is short covering and how much of that is conviction buying? Well, that's a little bit hard to tell, but there's definitely a good deal of short selling, short covering, we should say, short squeeze involved in that big rally in Bitcoin. Gold continues its rally. I sent out a chart of gold this morning to my subscribers. We bought it, a couple weeks ago, Barry, in the bond fund as a hedge.
2: I believe it was about a week and a half or so ago, in the bond fund.
1: It's done very well, and the chart continues to look very good on gold. Why is gold all of a sudden waking up from quite a deep sell-off? Well, it loves quantitative easing. It loves a weak dollar. It loves huge, massive debt. And it loves what Bessent is doing there.
2: Currency debasement, right?
1: Arguably. Yes, it definitely. And so now we have to really keep our eye. I'm going to add that to my daily watch list and weekly chart in the newsletter, the 30-year bond, because that's basically what has spurred him to do what he's doing. Is that long bond that has kind of gotten away from the Fed or the Treasury, and they're trying to get that, rein it in, get it back under control. The question is, does

0: they have enough firepower with $40 trillion in debt. There's only one way to buy back your own debt, and that is to print money for the most part, and that's why they call it quantitative easing.
1: And they're going to buy back the bonds. Yeah, and the Fed has some firepower. The Fed has some firepower, and actually are coming. Saw something where they announced they might start using some of this extra cash that they've had apparently laying around on the balance sheet to potentially to buy some bonds. So it'll be interesting to see how usually the Treasury and Fed are coordinated in some form or fashion.
0: Yes.
1: Apparently, these two go to. I saw something where they go to lunch weekly or something of that nature. So I'm sure they're talking and they'll figure it out between themselves.
0: I'll have to find out where they go to lunch and sit at the table next to them and listen in. Get some clues on where interest rates are headed. In the meantime, the deal with Canada fell apart over the weekend. That's not really good news. That's kind of bad. I mean, the tariffs are going to go way up. Canada, the leadership of Canada does not like the leadership in the White House right now. And the feeling is mutual. The two sides really don't agree much politically. And that's causing quite a rift here between trade, with trade between two neighbors. You have, not a lot happening in Iran, but a lot of jawboning going on back and forth. But it's economic warfare. Today, Bessin is going to hold a press conference and declare D-Day, that they're going to crush Iran in every way possible economically. So we will see where that goes. The AI stocks are soft again today. They continue to experience a bit of a sell-off, which they're prone to do from time to time. After all, they've gone on a meteoric run here in 2026. And now you can say the only real sectors working in 2026, obviously the AI sector, the drug sector starting to work, pick up a little bit. The biotechs, pharmaceuticals, etc. But oil is definitely the number two performing sector here in the market in 2026. The oil stocks are up about 43%, I think, that sector, that ETF, IYE. And now you can probably throw in the gold stocks starting to really perk up here. Gold has a solid chart right now. It's done a complete reversal. You know, if you look at the chart of gold over the last 12 months, you see all four stages that I look at in technical analysis. When it started out in June, it was in a very strong uptrend, a number two uptrend. It finally peaked at about the end of January, and it had that big one-day sell-off, which really kind of spelled the end of the rally for sure.
1: Which was around where you took some profits, actually.
0: Bill. Yes.
1: I think you sold some at the end of January and then some early to mid-February.
0: Yes. Then it rallied back, okay, almost back to its old high, and then it really fell apart. Maybe that's when that one-day sell-off was the end of January when it was down like 23%. Then it's been weak. It's been in it went into a number one uptrend that failed, rallied, very short rally. And then it went in a severe number four downtrend from the middle of April to the middle of July. It lost a lot. It went down for a while under $4,000 per share. And then I noted that it started building a very significant firm sideways bottoming trend. Okay, I wait until the bottoming trend is over to confirm that it's in place, and then I wait for it to break out from that bottoming trend. And it did that about 3 weeks ago. Okay, and it's gone on a really nice run. Bessent threw fuel on the fire of gold with the quantitative easing announcement. And now gold is in a hellacious rally, to be honest with you. And the gold stocks, the Barricks, the Newmonts, and a lot of the smaller ones, too.
1: Eagle.
0: Agnico Eagle, AEM. So now that has become a winning sector here and one that is currently flourishing in the market in 2016. The bond market continues to struggle, obviously. The bond market has been a lousy place to be in 2026. It seems that the 30-year has kind of gotten away from the Fed. We haven't seen any rate cuts. Along the way, we've seen fear of rate hikes, okay, because of the inflation that's come back a bit. There at, you know, in the oil markets. So anyways, that's what we've got going on in the markets. And as I say, earnings remain very strong, very, very strong. And we're going to see record earnings this year. We're going to see record earnings next year. And I believe that that's the foundation underneath the market. Even though we have this ups and downs and sell-offs and, you know, rallies and whatnot, the foundation of the market is earnings. The foundation of equities is earnings. And you're going to see 350 in earnings this year. That'll be a record, all-time record number. And right now, the estimates for next year are up around $405 per share. It's just unbelievable what has taken place with the earnings in the market, especially since the COVID year. And you have AI basically, you know, throwing fuel on the fire, which is driving all of this massive spending, capital spending. It's hurting a lot of stocks, the Metas of the world, the Anthropics, the Open AIs, the ones that have to do this massive spend to try to keep up in this AI race. There's more today. I see SoftBank is going to do a massive bond offering. And I see other companies. I think Alibaba is way down today because Alibaba is going to spend a massive amount of money on AI. That's not good for the AI stocks, but the recipients, now they're not going to be up every day. They're having a soft day today. But the AI is lined with chips. It's lined with semiconductors. And even though that sector is weak today, the AMDs, the NVIDIAs of the world, the Microns of the world, the SanDisk of the world, the massive need for chips to drive this AI race is something to behold. We got a lot to talk about today. This is Bill Gunnarsson. It's the Best Stocks Now show on this Monday, August 24th.
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0: And welcome back here to the second quarter of today's Best Stocks Now. The U.S. on Monday will unveil economic D-Day sanctions to further strain Iran, with Treasury Secretary Scott Bessent calling it the single greatest financial offensive ever marshaled against an adversary. Well, the market doesn't like that. That's another reason why the AI stocks are down. There seems to be a link, a connection between trouble in the Middle East, which probably impacts the multiple of the market, the fear factor. It takes away, I would say, the risk on appetite of the market. And you see a down day in the AI stocks again today. There's also news out of Samsung. They put forth their big five-year plan for returns to shareholders, and apparently it wasn't impressive enough. And I think last time I looked, Samsung was down 8 or 9%. And of course, it was
1: like some stock buybacks. I think they announced a bunch of stock buybacks and some other initiatives, but. What they probably need to do is just use the money and
0: build memory chips, because it's impacting. Nvidia has had to raise their prices 15% because of the cost of the memory chips. So it's definitely trickling through the supply chain. It's more than trickling. It's flooding through the supply chain. Apple is struggling with it. Dell is struggling with it. Lenovo is struggling. A lot of the ones that are the buyers of these memory chips are struggling. So we'll see where economic D-Day. Bessent said we are entering the end game. Our objective is to sever every economic lifeline that sustains the tyrannical regime until Tehran stands alone. So they want to isolate them from the world. It's a little bit difficult because China is buddy-buddy with Iran, and so is Russia. So what do you do to Russia and China if they continue to buy and support Iran with oil purchases and whatnot? Bessent warned countries against maintaining trade and financial ties with Iran. So, I mean, that's the oldest play. That's the oldest move in the book, is to isolate. They did it in the Bible. I mean, they did it against Israel. They laid siege to the city. The Romans laid siege to the city and starved the people to death. And that's basically, we're not starving Iran to death, but we're cutting off their source of funds. Their biggest money maker that brings in money to Iran to fund a lot of this stuff is their oil sales. So that's where we're at on that. We'll see how that goes. The trade spat between the U.S. and Canada is morphing into a trade war, Barry, after talks between the two sides broke down over the weekend. Well, the major trade that we do with Canada, number one, the automobiles, because a lot of parts, the manufacturing is done in Canada. Windsor is, right there across the river from Detroit. And they do a lot of manufacturing. Okay, there's a lot of farming goods that come from Canada, dairy especially. And of course, it doesn't help our U.S. farmers.
1: Quebec on the aviation side, so they've got some aerospace companies, right?
0: Yes, so and lumber, obviously. But I've been told we have plenty of lumber here in the U.S. We don't need Canadian lumber.
1: The problem is sawmills, so we haven't built we haven't built many sawmills in the U.S. We got trees, we just got to cut them up and turn them into something useful. So that's one issue.
0: We got to get Daryl Hannah and Neil Young out of the tree. They're handcuffed to the tree, so they can't cut them down the forest and this and that. There's other things. They'll put in an axe head into the tree, so the chainsaw hits it and explodes, and there's a lot of warfare. Trying to save the trees, as if we don't have enough trees. Look at the trees in the U.S., especially in the South. It's just like, wow, we got a lot of trees. But that's the things that are, and there's a little bit on the liquor end of things. They're not buying U.S. liquor, and we're not buying Canadian whiskey. So it's not good. I mean, it's better to get some kind of But, I mean, they're bracing for the long term. It seems to me that Canada has a lot more to lose than the U.S. does, because I don't think there's anything that we really, really depend on.
1: Well, it seems like they're just waiting out, you know, going to attempt to wait out the administration at this point, because, you know, I saw something where they're going to, you know, announce some subsidies and other things for those industries in Canada specifically affected.
0: Yes.
1: So it's almost there, almost like Carney's like, okay, let's just hunker down for a couple of years. And
0: Carney's
1: and
0: hills it,
1: somebody
0: are dug
1: else
0: in.
1: Will be in there in a couple of years, you know?
0: Yes. And he's not going to relent to Trump's demands. And Trump's not going to relent to Carney's demands, and there's no new talk scheduled at all. They just kind of walked away, threw their hands up in the air, and said, okay, we've got a trade war. Oil tightens as Morgan Stanley sees Brent hitting 100. Yeah, you know, oil has leveled off. That's all I'm saying. And the oil stocks, it depends on the day. Just like the AI stocks, I suppose. But the oil stocks particularly depend. If you get a day, I saw a movie over the weekend, Mutiny, Barry, with that Jason Statham. Jason Statham.
1: Oh, okay.
0: You know who
1: yeah.
0: Statham?
1: I heard it was kind of like a Die Hard kind of movie. I don't know.
0: Yeah, I liked it because it was all on a container ship. And, you know, I live on the Wando River.
1: Right.
0: Yeah. In Charleston, and I pass container ships in my boat and in my car all the time. Those things are massive. And it shows this chase of all these guys chasing, trying to catch Jason Statham. They've got machine guns and everything else. Statham takes them all out one by one until he's pretty much taken the whole crew out, okay? And then the U.S. Navy gets involved. So I enjoyed it because the Navy, I'm from San Diego, my father was in the Navy in World War II, and the container ship was kind of neat. The container ship was coming from Bangkok, Thailand, which, you know, when you look at a skyline of Bangkok, it's like New York City.
1: It's huge.
0: I had no idea it was that big. But you remember, we had a client that worked on container ships, right?
1: Yep.
0: He was talking to us.
1: Yep.
0: That was back in the Bay Area. Was that in the Bay
1: Area?
0: He was
1: telling us about the fuel that goes into these things. It's like sludge. And so, you know, and just massive. And he was talking about the fuel actually has to be heated up so it can actually make it through the pipe.
0: Yeah.
1: That's how thick we're talking.
0: Diesel
1: fuel stuff is for
0: you
1: for
0: think
1: big
0: your
1: containers.
0: Ford Escalade gets bad mileage. These container ships. But he did say that they're all ready for small nuclear reactors if that day ever comes.
1: Got a big void in them, yeah. Right.
0: Yes. But in the meantime, oil prices are pretty steady today. Okay, how big of a bazooka does Bessent have? We'll talk about that. And then we're going to get into a lot of individual stocks that are in the news today. We'll be right back. Well, the top brass don't like him talking so much, and he won't play with...
2: With SRN News, I'm Rich Thomason in Washington. The U.S. trade dispute with Canada rises to the next level today. Canada expected to unveil retaliatory tariffs against the U.S. It's a response to President Trump's 50% tariffs on $20 billion worth of Canadian imports. The president says he wants to level the playing field with Canada. An oil tanker was disabled after being hit by an unknown projectile off Oman. The United Kingdom Maritime Trade Organization says the crew is safe. No environmental damage was reported. Massive wildfire burning near Reno, Nevada is still burning. It's now 27% contained, though. The Hawk Fire has chased tens of thousands of people from their homes. More than 35 houses have been destroyed. On Wall Street, Dow futures 279 points higher. The Nasdaq futures are up 290 points. More details at srnnews.com.
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9: Near the end of the Revolutionary War, George Washington received a letter from one of his own officers. Colonel Louis Nicola suggested that America might be better served by a monarchy, with Washington himself as king. Washington firmly rejected the idea. He had spent years leading Americans in a fight for independence from a monarchy. He would not see that victory end with America creating a king of its own. He understood that the cause of the revolution was greater than any one man. His example reminds us that power can be offered, earned, or taken. But character determines whether we use it for ourselves or remain faithful to something greater.
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0: And welcome back here to the second half of today's Best Stocks Now show. One of the biggest stories in the market is definitely this quantitative easing. You might not think, why does that impact the market so much? Well, Barry, I'm looking at a chart of the long bond ETF. Okay, it's been under heavy pressure. If you look at TLT, that is an ETF. It's an iShare ETF that invest in U.S. 20-year-plus treasuries, okay, which would include the 30-year. And it's been in a downtrend since last October, the last 9 months. It's been in a downtrend, 10 months. And if the bond ETF is in a downtrend, that means that interest rates on that long end continue to rise. Why does that impact the market? Well, real estate. The housing market, building, remodeling, the financial lending, mortgages, so much are tied to the longer end of the curve that it's become a real stumbling block for the U.S.
1: Even
0: economy.
1: Auto loans.
0: Yes. Yeah. So, they discussed it at Treasury, and they decided that they're going to come in. I can't remember the last time we did quantitative easing. It's been a while, hasn't it? I don't remember anything recently.
1: I guess it would have been,
0: Bernanke, wasn't it? No? I don't know. Maybe they did it during COVID.
1: Forever to unwind it.
0: Yeah.
1: COVID, I think, would be some form of QE during that time. I don't know if they called it QE here. They certainly didn't call it QE forever.
0: No.
1: Yeah, they called it stimulus, I guess, would have been.
0: And temporary. They all transitory. But I'm seeing a bottom begin to form in TLT. So that's the proxy to watch on a one-year chart. And, if that starts to bottom, that long end, it's going to stabilize things a lot. Because, when you don't know the future of interest rates, and if the long end continues to rise, it's going to cripple. It's going to stall building plans. It's going to stall commitments to this and commitments to that. And it's also going to hurt the consumer big time. They're not going to go out and get a mortgage. As rates continue to rise, now if rates start to stabilize, that's a big deal. It's a big deal. And what kind of firepower? Well, he's saying, Bessin is, or the analysts are saying, that the Treasury could pull almost $1 trillion from the general account. That's what you were talking about, to fund buybacks. He could tap the Treasury's almost $1 trillion general account to help fund the government's recently announced plans to increase purchases of long-dated government bonds. The suggestion changes the perception of how the Treasury was expected to fund the purchases. In an interview on Friday, Bessin called the increased purchases of long-dated bonds a Treasury twist. Of course, that implies that you're going to sell short-term debt to pay for the long-term debt, but they could also do that. But they've got some pretty significant firepower. The 30-year today is at, 4.5. The 30-year bond right now, where did I put that? I lost it. It is down 2 basis points today. It's down 2 basis points. So, and looking at a chart, okay, of TLT, which we're going to make a, it's in the newsletter every week. We're going to watch for stabilization in that thing. All right. We've also, another thing hurting interest rates and the U.S. bond market is the competition coming in from AI stocks. SoftBank plans to record a $6.3 billion retail bond sale in Japan to fund AI push. And we're seeing this from Oracle. We're seeing it from Meta. We've never seen so much debt issued.
1: Spend is everywhere. Yeah.
0: Yes, by these big tech companies. And that's competing for fixed income money from the U.S. Treasury. That's another issue that you have. I'm not sure of the magnitude of the competition that provides. But there definitely is an alternative. It's just hard for me to swallow that somebody would buy a long bond that's yielding just a little bit more than the U.S. Treasury, because the risk factor is much greater in a SoftBank bond than in a U.S. Treasury, right. And you're not getting that much more yield for the extra risk you're taking on. But for now, there
1: and
0: seems
1: SoftBank's
0: to be,
1: proven to have issues in the past.
0: They've had issues,
1: right? I mean,
0: yes.
1: SoftBank, they were on the brink until they did the ARM deal. ARM helped them pull out of that, actually.
0: Yes.
1: But, they weren't in a good place at one point. So.
0: Now, NVIDIA's chart has been pretty sloppy in 2026. That's what I'm going to call it. It's pretty sloppy. It's not in a nice, tight uptrend. It's had its ups and downs. It really looked like it was going to take off in the beginning of May. About the middle of May, the stock broke out to a new all-time high. And then it swooned, and then it came back, and it looked like maybe it was going to make another attempt at a breakout. But it's not having a good day today. SoftBank or NVIDIA is down 2.1% today. A little bit of a weak chart there in SoftBank or in NVIDIA. But they will report on the 26th, so that's Wednesday. They're set to report, and
1: after the
0: Jensen
1: close,
0: Huang.
1: Yeah.
0: Lead firm is expected to put up another strong quarter. Well, I can tell you what that quarter is expected to be here. They've had phenomenal quarterly reports, obviously.
1: I'm sure it'll be strong. Will it be strong enough?
0: Well, okay. So their most recent quarter, their earnings were up 130% and their sales were up 85%. That's actually what they're expecting. 130%, 85%. Their last quarter that they reported, their sales were up 73%. Take that, IBM and Hewlett-Packard and all the rest of the dinosaur stocks out there. 82% in earnings, 73% growth in sales. It's at $5.2 trillion in market cap. The market is expecting $1.87 versus 81 cents last year. That would be 130% increase. Now, in the newsletter over the weekend, I began 2 weeks ago with a theme, Goodbye Magnificent Seven. You can bury that one. Remember the beetle standing around the looking down on the ground, and it was a funeral, and supposedly Paul McCartney had died in a crash. Well, that's the Magnificent Seven. It's buried in the ground. That thing is over. And I did an article showing how the Magnificent Seven has done recently. Terrible. And in my book, it's been replaced, and I made a list of the stocks that I believe are at the core of AI. And some of them are not AI-related, for instance, Lilly and Novo Nordisk. But I called it the Terrific 35. And in the newsletter this last Saturday, I wrote about the two of the main players, okay? And I'm going to continue a series of articles identifying the members of the Terrific 35. Obviously, NVIDIA is the center of the universe. It's the sun. Right? Jensen Huang and all the planets revolve around NVIDIA. And in the newsletter, I talked about the history of NVIDIA, which made a major breakthrough in graphics. Graphic processing, the pictures, being able to man, and to do that, it takes a lot of very fast chips that NVIDIA came up with, but really they weren't chips, they were cards. And then from there came the big revolution, which was the semiconductors that came out of that, and that pretty much led to, the machine learning. Speeding it way up, bringing AI to the fore much quicker than it could have ever done without NVIDIA. And all of a sudden, NVIDIA was the talk of the town, a member of the Dow, just like that, the first $5 trillion publicly traded company. And Jensen Huang's leather jacket became synonymous with almost like, Steve Jobs at Apple. Wang, you know, he doesn't have the pizzazz that Jobs had, but he's become the face of AI. And that company, Wedbush, thinks they'll exceed guidance again. Well, I would say this, 86% of the companies have exceeded guidance. I wouldn't be surprised. It's by how much will they exceed the guidance? In the meantime, NVIDIA is raising their server prices by 15% as memory chip costs soar. We'll be right back.
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0: 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It also includes access to my powerful Best Stocks Now app, which currently has over 5,000 stocks, ETFs, and mutual funds in it. 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

0: And welcome back here to the final segment of today's Best Stocks Now show. We're going to talk about two infamous traitors and what they're buying right now. Kathy Woods, ARK Invest, which I regularly disclose her track record over the last 1, 3, 5, 10 years, which is not very good, and it has an extraordinary amount of risk. But, hey, you know, look, I just report the numbers. These are the numbers. This is the performance numbers. You can't walk away from those. SpaceX continues to be Kathy Wood's biggest weekly bet. In the meantime, she trims her holdings in Roblox, Palantir, and AMD. Cerebras was her second largest addition. I'm not a fan of Cerebras because it's also a long-term stock. SpaceX is the epitome of a long-term stock.
1: Just the inherent volatility in that list of names. I mean, you know, Roblox, for example. I mean, of course, you know, we like AMD and Palantir, but the, you know, the other stuff is just, I mean, it's aggressive to say the least.
0: But maybe she's listening to the Best Stocks Now show. She's made a couple significant purchases of stocks we own. She bought Nvidia, made a significant purchase of Nvidia. It is not a long-term stock. It's here now today, and it's $5.2 trillion. She bought Broadcom, which is also now here now. She bought BWX Technologies. I'm not so sure about that. That's, they help build nuclear power plants, and that's also a very long-term type of thing. In healthcare and technology, she bought Cirrus, Ionis, Intellia.
1: Tesla continues to be her biggest position, just under 10% of the portfolio, by the way.
0: Yes.
1: So between Tesla and SpaceX, that's 15% of the portfolio.
0: Yes, she relies on Elon big time. Now, the other infamous trader who listed his trades recently, Trump, discloses more than 1,000 trades. Now, somebody's trading for him. I'm sure he's not sitting at a computer looking at 1,000 charts a day.
1: He's got time to do that, no.
0: In his iPhone with his, his little account that he's got on the side. President Donald Trump's investment accounts executed more than 1,000. He must be doing high-speed trading or something in June.
1: Yeah, it's in a managed account or something. I think it's in some kind of account that I was reading about it where, I wouldn't say AI, but it's some managed account kind of behind the scenes that
0: yeah, they put it behind a firewall of sorts that he can't even see what's being bought and sold. He might want to check. He bought 1 million each in Berkshire Hathaway. I don't know. You know, the returns have really gotten quite it's hard to even keep up with the market these days. Now the new guy, he just added a bunch of Google. I think he's willing to go out on a limb a little more with stocks of today rather than Kraft Heinz and Coca-Cola and all of the ones that Buffett's owned for so many years. Trump bought a lot of Visa, MasterCard. He probably uses his Visa and MasterCard. You think it ever gets denied, Barry? You think? You know, and he's got to call them and explain things to
1: unless
0: them.
1: They don't. I don't know. There's a few places that don't take Amex out there. Maybe that's
0: yes,
1: the only
0: Amex.
1: Way,
0: right? Now he's probably got the black Amex card. You just throw it down. It's like done. Alibaba slips 8% after pricing a big bond. Listen, there's two ways of raising money if you want to stay in the AI race. You float more shares, and that's what Alibaba's doing. You sell stocks, you print stock certificates, or you raise debt. You go to the debt markets. Alibaba has chosen to here's the deal. They issued more stock at an 8.4 discount to where the stock's trading today. So that automatically sends the stock down 8.4%. And NVIDIA continues to invest in Perplexity. That was the other one I was trying to think of. They're another one that's in the AI race. You don't hear about them much like you do OpenAI and Anthropic. And Google and Elon Musk offering there, Grok. But Perplexity is now a $30 billion company, and NVIDIA is investing. NVIDIA, buying NVIDIA, you're really buying a closed-end fund of sorts that owns a lot of the up-and-coming stocks, right?
1: You know what their return – I saw, Bill, a number on their return on invested capital is, by the way, 68%.
0: Yeah. Well, they've made some good bets.
1: We saw
0: the return that Google made on their investment in SpaceX, but they bought it like 11 years ago for next to nothing. NVIDIA, I'm surprised that NVIDIA's stock is not performing better than it is. I think there's some worry that, you know, that competition eventually will enter into the fray, probably from China. But they've really become a mutual fund of sorts, and they've become, what did they call it the other day? They're the Fed to the tech industry. They're the lender of last resort to the tech industry. Samsung shares drop 8%. Their capital return plan disappoints, and I think that's part of the sell-off in the AI stocks today. And one last one. We'll add this to the app. Maybe I'll go get an Italian today, the spicy Italian from Jersey Mike's. They do an IPO, quiet period ends, and now we'll start getting earnings and analyst coverage on JMKE is the symbol. Just on the surface, I'm not a real big fan of food stocks in general, but you now have a new one that I will add to the app. And then there's one last one here, Rum. I've spotted a new stock called Rum that has some pretty good numbers, RUM. I'm going to be looking into that. It seems to be in the AI space. Will it become the 36th stock in that universe? I don't know. But I am going to take a look at it, and I am going to add it to the app because it had some good news today. Okay, well, we're out of time for this show. We're going to have a lot to talk about all week. The big day is Wednesday with NVIDIA's earnings. 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
7: Good morning, everyone. Tom Keene, Paul Sweeney, Michael Barr, Alexis Christophorus. Paul off today. Alexis is in to help out and get us through this. Patrick just came back to me from Latrobe, Pennsylvania, in the Laurel Valley Golf Club. So thank you.
9: Yeah. Oh, he's happy about
7: straightening this out. Steve Sosnick coming up, folks, here in a bit. Last time I saw Steve, he had a case of Rolling Rock. He was getting started on the weekend. We'll get to Mr. Sosnick here in a moment, Chief Market Strategist, Interactive Brokers. We need to say good morning to all of you on a really eventful day. Cy, do we have any idea when Canada retaliate seriously? Do we have, is it like morning, after, we have no timetable.
9: Can I say, I'm raising my hand, 11 a.m. Wall Street time.
7: Oh, nailed it, 11 a.m.
9: Yeah.
7: Just in time for Joe Matthew and Kayla Lines.
9: There you go, there's plenty to talk about. Thank you very much. We'll we thought Warsh was going to be the big thing this week. Gosh, so much more is happening.
7: Well, there's so much more that's happening. And, of course, a major thing, and I want to talk to Mr. Sostek about this in a moment, is Mr. Druckenmiller, who all of Global Wall Street knows, I saw him at the wonderful emotional party for Edward Hyman on his 80th birthday.
9: Yep.
7: Stan Druckenmiller was there, all of us in honor of Ed Hyman. And, of course, this essay he wrote in the Secretary of Treasury was blistering. We'll get to that in a moment within the news flow. Futures up 27 right now. Yields come in, they're best and friendly, to say the least, in a solid 4 basis points, 4.66% on the 10-year yield, 30-year bond. What was it, 5.23, 5.24, in an under 520, a 519 right now in a 30-year bond. Alexis mentioned earlier, Brent crude, $89 a barrel. Stephen Sostek here, who I can't say enough, is just the perfect guy to talk to about this. What paragraph in the Druckenmiller essay got your attention?
4: Oh, he had me at the first sentence, Tom. You know, it's funny because I wrote about this, something similar, after the yen intervention. And to me, it was always a bit odd. Now, the yen intervention, I would say, was probably a bit more necessary. But if anyone, Bessent's, you know, bones were supposed to be made working for Soros, fighting, you know, breaking the Bank of England. He should know as well as anybody, and this is where Druckenmiller started, was that you, if the tides are moving in a certain direction, you can only fight them for so long if you're without something changing. And so in the case of the bond intervention, unless the Fed or the Treasury or the fiscal authorities do something different, you're fighting this trend of people not wanting long bonds. And it's not because of credit quality. The credit default swaps on U.S. Treasuries are relatively unchanged. There's so much competition for long paper right now, for, you know, call it another $100 trillion from hyperscalers and the like. There's just too much. There's more.

0: Official Apple says it is launching the new Mac Mini featuring the M6 and M5 Pro.
1: They were listening to you.
0: Yeah, I doubt it. Dick's Sporting Goods shares falling. Get this, 19% right now in the pre-market. They cut the annual guidance for net sales all because of the Foot Locker weakness, which it acquired last year, 2005, I said earlier, last year, as well as its adjusted operating income outlook. Nike shares, they're also down pre-market in sympathy with Dick's falling close to 3%. Among the most active shares of NVIDIA, breaking the latest losing streak, up 1.3% ahead of the earnings after the close tomorrow. Most active, Resolve AI, the ticker RZLV. 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Following an extensive technical evaluation of those shares right now, 15% higher. Again, Dow futures up 227, S&P futures up 28, the NASDAQ futures up 223. And we check the markets for you all day long right here on Bloomberg Radio. I'm John Tucker. That's your Bloomberg Business Flash, Alexis and Tom.
2: We'll talk about this later, but John Tucker, I really want to make this clear. This is a bombshell announcement by Apple about the Mac Mini, but also the high-end Mac Studio. And they've now confirmed Apple's most powerful silicon studio. I have the M3 Ultra at home.
1: Okay.
2: And it's a beast. I had years ago what they called a cheese cutter, which was the fancy, most expensive Apple.
1: Okay.
2: It's now a coffee table I put martinis on.
1: Oh, geez.
2: That's how useless the value is.
1: So this thing's going to be even more powerful.
2: And this, with the Mac Mini, they're announcing the M5 Ultra.
1: Jeez, all for AI, right? A tool for artificial intelligence?
2: No, it's for everything.
1: Okay.
2: It's shocking to me how powerful. I did not expect that today. We're efforting Mr. Gurman or others at Bloomberg, expert on this. We'll try to get to that. Expert on it as well as Patrick Frizzetti. Jen Tucker, thank you. Managing Director Frizzetti, Managing Director, Partner Rose Advisors. I mean, this is the innovation of America, which is the underpinning of our confidence to invest.
3: That's very much correct. Thanks for having me. I think investors today, when they're looking at the landscape, they're saying, well, where can I invest? Look at this run in the market. Look at where interest rates are moving. You know, when's the next shoe going to drop? And I think when they look at that type of news, they look at innovation, they say, hey, are we investing in the right places? Are we allocated in the right way? And, you know, how do we think about risk going forward? That's where my clients are thinking these days.
1: Let's stick with our trend this morning, where we're asking guests their input on Drunken Miller's op-ed in the Wall Street Journal today, sort of, you know, chiding his mentee about intervening in the bond market. Your thoughts when you read that?
3: Well, there were a couple of great quotes. That where he talks about, and it captures it a lot, where he says, you know, for every basis point in artificial yield suppression is a subsidy to procrastination.
1: Okay.
3: And just this point
1: so
3: of that,
1: you're
3: kicking the can down the road. And really, if the market wants to set the 30-year at 5.5%, you know, that's the appropriate level. And it's not a crisis. There's been no failed option. It's not a crisis. It's an invoice.
2: Is it a crisis to your clients that have enjoyed price yield up, price down? I mean, they've seen a price decline, right?
3: It's not a crisis. There has been a price decline, but actually after bond performance in both 24 and 25, so obviously you've given back some on market price this year, but no, it's not a crisis. I think, most of clients, especially in the high net worth space, they're looking at coupons. They're looking at income.
1: Right.
3: They're not necessarily focused on market price fluctuation, maybe as say, the bond traders may be looking at.
1: And the income, the coupon, as you call it, looking pretty good. The 10 years at 4.64. The 30-year, if you're willing to go out that long, 5.17. What does all of this do? Because we don't live in these things. Don't live in silos. What does it mean for equities and for the longevity and sustainability of the rally there?
3: Well, look, we had over 10 years of artificially low interest rates, and so it's clearly changed the game. But what it does for equities, of course, if you have sustained pressure on the upside with yields, it it ultimately will put pressure on the equity market if there's a hiccup with earnings, say, if there's a hiccup somewhere, you know, in the economy with growth. It could have an impact, but we haven't seen that yet this year. We've seen periods of it, right? Again, a lot of it has been just, you know, exogenous effects, news, oil prices, et cetera. But I think the, you know, the rally has been consistent. And I think we'll carry the earnings narrative going into the end of the year. But again, we're always susceptible to these interest rate shocks, and that's what they think they're managing here.
1: Yeah, and speaking of the earnings narrative, right? Tomorrow's going to be a big one. Yeah. Nvidia. Yeah. Does, you know, what are your expectations for Nvidia tomorrow? Is there anything they can say that can sort of turn this AI trade on its head?
3: The answer is yes, they could. I don't think that's the expectation. Okay. Though I saw a stat this morning. I think Nvidia is around a third of total tech earnings now.
1: That's
3: I
1: right.
3: I mean, it's just, so they can move it in both directions. Mm-hmm. And I think it's going to be all about expectations. What's their guidance look like? What does, you know, and what did they say on that call around demand and mm-hmm. and their expectations? That's going to drive it going forward. So that could turn things around, but we'll see.
2: How do you link in the Fed Derby, all the other distractions of Bloomberg surveillance into that arch thing? Why don't we do nothing?
3: Why don't we do nothing?
1: You know, that's a thought.
3: Yeah. Well, it when you're talking to a long only investor, so doing nothing sometimes is the best decision. So I believe in that. But you know, there was someone else. I read a research piece earlier last week around, I think it was from GAFCAL, and they said something along the lines of you know what, for when there's trade agreements written in pencil, maybe you shouldn't write your portfolio expectations in ink. And I think there's something to that.
2: Very nice. Okay. Patrick, thank you so much. Patrick Frizzetti with us with Rose Advisors this morning. I would point out hugely lengthy Apple soiree. You know, they say customers can pre-order the new Mac Studio with M5 Max and M5 Ultra starting today, August 25th. At the
0: Alexis,
2: Apple Store.
0: It sounds like he's already doing it.
1: Assuming I think you're placing
2: you can
1: the order.
2: Sneak it into the house without.
1: Do we know pricing? I haven't. Oh, wait a minute. Pricing.
2: Oh, no. Pricing is here.
1: It's here. Yeah. I see it. Wow. Starting at $2,500.
2: Well, yeah. And the fancy ones are $5,499.
1: Leave the last
2: number,
1: penny off for
2: number,
1: savings.
2: That number was $19,000. Like six cups of coffee ago.
1: Right.
2: It is a miracle what they're doing. Speaking of miracles, with our news in New York City, here's Michael Brown.
4: Thank you very much, Tom, Alexis, and John. Treasury Secretary Scott Bessent has announced a new round of economic D-Day sanctions aimed at Iran. At a news conference, Bessent also warned every country that does business with the Islamic Republic to sever those financial ties or face retaliation from the U.S.
5: I'm not going to set timelines, but we do not have infinite patience here.
4: Xi Jinping's government is sending a message of defiance to President Trump over China's economic ties with Iran. A spokesperson for China's foreign ministry says it will take all necessary measures to safeguard its interests after the U.S. sanctioned dozens of Chinese entities. Bloomberg News managing editor Jill Desis in Hong Kong.
6: Lots of really strong rhetoric that we're hearing out of Scott Bessent at this point. But I would point out that at this point, there's not really a clear timeline for some of these efforts. And also, a lot of this is still targeting some fairly small-level Chinese and Hong Kong-based entities.
4: Bloomberg's Jill Desis. Canada will announce retaliatory tariffs against the U.S. today. President Trump told Canadian leaders to fall in line or face consequences far worse than existing tariffs, while Prime Minister Mark Carney accused Washington of trying to subordinate Canada. Meanwhile, President Trump is threatening to rename Lake Ontario to Lake America. The Supreme Court has temporarily backed new U.S. Postal Service regulations on mail-in voting. The Trump administration says the new rules will make voting by mail more secure ahead of the midterms. But critics say there is no evidence of widespread voter fraud in the U.S. elections. Christian Gross, director of the USC Democracy and Fair Elections Lab, says the new rules could allow the post office to reject ballots.
7: The executive order says it's to create efficiency and standards that are national. But critics of the executive order say it's going to actually make it more likely that mail-in ballots don't get counted.
4: Christian Gross with the USC Democracy and Fair Elections Lab called it a pretty big power grab for the federal government. Global news 24 hours a day and whenever you want it with Bloomberg News Now. I'm Michael Barr and this is Bloomberg. Tom, Alexis, John.
2: Michael Barr, thanks so much. Futures up 30 right now. The VIX 15.78. Let me look at Apple pre-mark here. We're 12, 10, 11 minutes away from it. If I go Apple equity, I think I get a pre-market. Let me see. I didn't get it there. Let's do it again and see what we get. There we go. 3:10, 3:11. Sort of unched. Maybe up a little bit earlier.
1: Yeah, the market just seems unfazed by this. Should
2: well, it was expected.
1: More?
2: It was expected.
1: Yeah,
2: to
1: I guess
2: come.
1: That's true.
2: What I would say is a complete ignoramus, which is what I lead at, is when you go to their website, it's fascinating how these new fancy apples, they lead with AI.
1: Oh, yeah.
2: It's not about, you know, making art stuff or our great, the art department that does Bloomberg Money or Bloomberg Surveillance. They all have fancy Macs and all that. It's not about that. It's about 20-year-olds doing AI, like serious, what they call it, LLM.
1: Yep.
2: I'm on top
1: well, we're
2: of that.
1: Also, speaking of AI and Apple, we're supposed to be getting a smarter Siri, so they keep promising. Maybe she's coming September 9th. I don't know where she
2: is. Does anybody in the studio use Siri here? Michael Barr, you're all over Siri, right?
4: Yeah.
2: I don't know anyone, none of the kids use Siri.
1: The only thing Siri can do for me is call somebody. And usually it's the right person. Sometimes it misses
2: me. Sometimes it isn't.
1: And look, I speak pretty clearly, I think, and she gets me wrong all the time. So I don't know.
2: I don't know. To me, it's just been a 10-year non-event. We'll have to see what they do with it. Apple out with big news this morning. We're efforting Mark Gurman and others right now to give you a better perspective. Futures up 29. Again, Canada. 11 a.m.-ish, Alexis says they will announce their trade decisions. This is Bloomberg Surveillance.
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2: Good morning, everyone. Alexis Christopherson sitting for Paul Sweeney today. I'm Tom Keene. Thank you for joining us. Across America, it's a beach read. It's been extraordinary that's been sighted on beaches.
1: Has it?
2: South of Newport Beach. You know, surfer dudes are reading Barry Ritholtz's new book. We're thrilled that he could join us right now, How Not to Invest. Barry, which part of your book is most germane now, given the shocking distractions we have?
16: Probably the basic idea that when you're thinking long-term as an investor, you have to put the fire hose of news flow into context and fight your natural bias towards action. You know, don't just do something, sit there. Tends to be pretty good advice for equity investors.
1: You write a lot about AI and what it means for us as the sort of a consumer of AI as we read things in mass on the internet that oftentimes, Barry, are written by AI. What is getting lost in translation there?
16: Yeah, you know, AI is a fabulous tool for as a consumer of research to help ferret out things you might have missed, because it doesn't get impatient and it doesn't avoid doing the annoying, painful things that researchers sometimes have an issue with. On the other hand, anybody who writes for a living or has to generate written product, be it research or email or policies or what have you, the entire process of writing, it's not just to produce a written work. The process of thinking about context, thinking about framing, thinking about what's significant and what is less significant, that process is really the greatest value to any author. Yes, you end up with a finished work product, whether it's a book or an analyst report. But as, you know, former Librarian of Congress Daniel Boorstin famously said, I write to discover right. What I think, and it's really very true.
2: One of my heroes, Barry Finkel. Let's go right there right now. I'm just looking at Charlie Munger's favorite books, including Guns, Germs, and Steel, a lot of books that we've all read. The one volume on Andrew Carnegie is one of the books. Ice Age, I love this book, How the Scots Invented the Modern World. None of those books were written with AI. And I'm absolutely, you know, are the kids going to be able to get the historical depth that Charlie Munger and Barry Ritholtz have?
16: Look, I'm not a big fan of the comparison of the AI investment thesis to the dot-coms. But the one parallel that is worth paying attention to is, hey, the dot-coms were incredibly disruptive. The rise of everything from the internet and e-tailing to having the whole world at your fingertips, it took us a good couple of years to figure out how to deal with that and then to integrate it into our daily lives. We're going through that exact same process right now with AI. Some people are saying they just want nothing to do with it, which is, imagine saying, yeah, this email thing isn't for me. I'm not going to be involved with it. And other people are just handing over, outsourcing their entire thinking process to Claude or chat. And I think that's a mistake also. You have to use the tools to make you, the human, better at what you're doing, not substitute. Artificial intelligence is a terrible name. It's not intelligent. It's actually kind of dumb, and it's not artificial. It's based on human writing. Recognize that.
2: Barry, as we get to the market opening, we'll let you go to get the day started for Ritholtz Wealth Management. Barry, we just had this big, long, long, long Apple announcement. I actually went to the website, and some of the stuff is, you know, pre-order and all that into September. But this is the innovation that Europe, and frankly, other geographies, not to pick on Europe, this is what we have that they don't have in a microcosm. How do you rebalance or sell away from American innovation?
16: So when you look at the sort of CapEx spending or industrial policy, in the U.S., it's corporate CapEx. In China, it's some combination of that and government industrial policy versus what's been going on in Europe. I want to say the U.S. CapEx is about 6x Europe, and it's impossible to measure what's happening in China and just the massive government spending, be it real estate, transportation, go down the whole list of government policies that they put into work. There is a genuine risk of Europe just, you know, not making gains, just sort of treading water. And you see it, even though outside of the U.S. has been outperforming for the past 2 or 3 years, of all the EM and other areas developed ex-U.S., Europe has been okay. You know, there have been pockets of doing well. You have the U.K. still suffering from Brexit and Germany in and out of recessions the past couple of years.
2: Right.
16: The EU is having a little bit of a challenge.
2: Barry, thank you so much. Congratulations on the book, folks. Seriously, he's making jokes about it, but it's out in paperback. I can't say enough about the notness, N-O-T, the notness of how not to invest. Barry Ritholtz with this, of course, Look First podcast. As well, first tick on the bell. It's just too much. It's green on the screen. Here's John Tucker.
0: Yeah, the optimism for the free market spilling over to the cash market. S&P 500, 27 points higher in the early going, up 0.4%, 76.80 on the index. The Dow Jones Industrial Average up 175 points. That's a rise of 0.3%, 53,606. Well, the Nasdaq Composite Index up 178 points. That is a rise of 0.7%. Yeah, I got to do the SOX index. The SOX up right now 1.5%. As you look at shares of Apple, 1% higher. And
2: that's a pop.
0: Yeah.
2: Futures.
0: Mac Studio, M5.
2: Yeah.
0: M5 Ultra. And you're going to go out. You don't expense that. We check the markets for you.
2: I'm talking to Reto right now. Keep
0: all day long, right here on Bloomberg Radio. I'm John Tucker. That's your market open, Alexis and Tom.
2: July 29, Apple up to 340s, pulled down with all the tech gloom, and it's sort of climbing back, 312.
1: Now look at right this, now. NVIDIA snapping a seven-day losing streak. At least it's very early going, but it is up 1% here.
2: And to me, it's a calendar. John, help me here. You said earlier yesterday was the second slowest day of the year. Do I have
0: the volume? Yeah, the summer doldrums continue. So I don't.
1: But the news flow is torrent.
2: Well, the news flow is crazy.
1: Yeah, but we can't keep up.
2: We can't keep up. But I really emphasize, folks, how distant are we from framing out revenue guesses and earning guesses for quarter ending September 30? I mean, we're not there yet.
1: No,
2: but we're sort of in an in betweeny.
1: There's so many catalysts, though, between now and then.
2: Yeah,
1: for this
2: Fed
1: market
2: and all that, the parlor game, what Bramo loves to do. Okay, fine. But the reality is, as we get to end of September, looking for October 16th-ish J.P. Morgan earnings, that's when we start the cycle again, is how are we doing?
1: Exactly.
2: You know, out there.
1: And, you know, how much longer are we going to have these earnings reports happen four times a year? Isn't that still on the table?
2: It's on the table. I'm not up to speed on that, other than I didn't get a lot of love on that. And what's interesting, far more interesting to me, is the y'all, the market movement to Texas.
1: Oh.
2: I really wonder where that will be coming up here. There's a rumor that we're sending John Tucker to Plano, Texas.
1: Are you ready for that, John?
0: 10-gallon hat ready.
2: To go down. There's going to be, you know, far more than, you know, some of the drama and rumors up here.
1: Okay.
2: The whole migration to Texas.
1: Even away from Florida. They're leaving Florida now to go to Texas.
2: Yeah. But the Wall Street of Texas, I think, is something, you know, we've got to get into in the coming weeks and months. I haven't talked about foreign exchange all day. Finally, DXY under 98.90. Some legitimate dollar weakness. Yen 159.23 just doesn't give it up.
1: No.
2: Euro under 117, 116, 71. I watch euro yen as well. No need to quote that right now. But, you know, there's a churn to it within the August realities. Again, in less than 2 hours, we will hear from Canada on their thoughts of what they'll do here within this trade war.
1: In terms of retaliation.
2: For those joining late across the nation, the president out this morning with a tweet. I don't have it in front of me, but he basically said, change Lake Ontario to Lake America.
1: Yeah. Well,
2: which is one of the Great Lakes.
1: I mean, you know, this is just, it's adding more fuel to the fire here with the trade war just going in the wrong direction between the U.S. and Canada.
2: Yeah, we'll have to see on it. And, of course, thank you to Derek DeClute, driving all of our Canadian print coverage yesterday with Bloomberg News for helping out. Let me go through the equities right now. Solid green in the screen. NASDAQ trading up 0.9%. Dow up 100 right now. SPX up 31. That level on SPX, 7684. VIX comes in. Finally, I get a print good. You're going to get a 14 VIX.
1: You think?
2: It's we're heading there. 15.13 on the VIX on a better tape. Bitcoin up nicely earlier now, flat, 78,000. Buttressed right up against 79,000. 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From New York City, Bloomberg Surveillance.
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0: And I'm John Tucker, the Bloomberg Newsroom, with this Bloomberg Business Flash. Right now, we have six of the 11 major industries in the S&P 500. They are in the green. It's technology, information technology specific, that is leading the way right now. The biggest drag, that is coming from energy. As we see oil prices lower, Brent right now, $89.34, that is down just about 3%. So that's giving a lift to treasuries, the price of treasuries. The yields are lower. The two-year right now down 2 basis points, 4.20%. And Apple shares, they up about just about 0.2%. Apple today announcing the new Mac Studio featuring the M5 Max and the all-new M5 Ultra, delivering what they call a monumental leap in AI performance and faster graphics. And Uber rolling out a new safety feature. Can you imagine this? Lets parents and guardians view video live stream of their teenager's ride. I'm not sure I want to see this. It uses the selfie camera on the driver's phone, notifies an authorized guardian if a live stream is available for viewing within the Uber app. Both the teen and the driver will be alerted when the parents
1: tune in. Kids can't do anything without us seeing it anymore. Remember the days when you left the house, they never knew what you were doing? So you came back hours later?
0: My parents just didn't care. Anyway, S&P 500 up 31 points.
2: Look how you turned out.
0: I turned out all right. Dow up 60 points. The NASDAQ Composite Index 211 points higher. Let me do the Philadelphia Semiconductor Stock Exchange, the SOX, up just about 2% right now. And we check the market's view all day long right here on Bloomberg Radio. I'm John Tucker, and that's your Bloomberg Business Flash. With these cameras in here, I feel like they're keeping an eye on me.
1: What's that song? We're always watching you.
2: Standards is watching you.
1: Yeah.
2: They should every single moment. John Tucker, thank you so much. Dow up 74, pull back a little bit from the enthusiasm of the opening, but NASDAQ. 0.9%. This is a joy. I grew up in a house that worshipped a guy named Neville Shute, who was the author of Australia and frankly brought Australia to the Western world. His most famous book, without question, think Gregory Peck, the movie On the Beach, A Town Like Alice, and Beyond the Black Stump was his ability to go out to Western Australia and Perth. Joshua Crabb joins us right now with Robico as well. Is Perth booming right now, like, say, Brisbane's booming on the far eastern shore?
5: I think the economy has been reasonably solid. I mean, you know, mining industry has been pretty solid for a number of years. Things like lithium are coming into a place what we've seen in iron ore. So I think the economy's been pretty good. Housing market's been pretty well supported. But it's been a while since I've been there.
2: Yeah, of course. With Rubico, of course, the linkage always is on Asia-Pacific to China. Link the different spheres of the Southeast Asia and Australia to China. Which is the one you focus on most?
5: Well, we look at the whole of the Asia-Pac region, from New Zealand through Australia, Japan, all the way up to sort of Pakistan. And I think there are a number of linkages that sort of sit within
2: Which is
5: that.
2: The most interesting linkage right now?
5: I think probably the most interesting one is always what people are not talking about. So for me, that's Southeast Asia. 700 million people. GDP per capita is well behind what we see in other parts of the region. In a sort of a nice place from the geopolitical perspective, because they're far enough away that they can sort of benefit from both sides of that geopolitical divide. Very, very cheap stocks. So I think that's going to be something that's very interesting. Not a place that people are focused on. But as I always say to people, 2 years ago, no one was focused on Korea. If you remember at the time, we just had the martial law type of event, and people were no one should touch this market, no one should be interested, and we all know what's happened to that stock market.
2: So where's your next career right now?
5: I think it's always hard to say what's going to be the next one now, but I think you definitely need to be looking at markets in Southeast Asia, Indonesia, Vietnam. These type of markets have great long-term trajectories coming out of them. That sort of structural growth, sure, you get hiccups. These are emerging markets. Mm-hmm. But cheap valuations, big populations, lots of foreign direct investment, benefit from these sort of strategies of supply chain diversification. So for me, you've got to be looking at them.
1: What do you think we can learn from the South Korean market? Because they're sort of the poster child of the single stock leveraged ETF. We saw it with Samsung, SK Hynix, the rebalancing that forced. Don't know if regulators are going to move in to do anything there. Probably not. So what can the greater global markets learn from that?
5: Yeah, I mean, I don't think this is the first one. Remember the zero-day options that we had in markets like this? So I think the reality is we've seen a great democratization of financial markets over the last 20, 30 years.
2: Right.
5: And as a result of that, you do get these types of events. People get excited. Greed and fear still drive markets to a large extent. And you do see this happening over and over again in various types of markets. So, I think it was an event that occurred. It obviously created some extra volatility. Mm-hmm. But it's also seen a lot of wealth creation in these markets. As I sort of said, I mean, the wealth that's being spread, not just in terms of the stock market, but also in terms of the earnings and how that's flowing through, into the workers in those markets and the spending that they do.
2: How has the politics of America adjusted the investment and finance of Southeast Asia, the broad spectrum from New Zealand, Australia, on up to Japan?
5: Yeah, I think that's a real interesting question. I think there's always an element of politics because obviously the political environment has changed. It's become more complex. And that's made people sort of think about, what does that mean for my currency exposures? What does it mean for the market volatility that's happening mm-hmm. within that? But for me, honestly, I think the biggest question is not so much around the politics, it's been around the market environment. We've seen 15 years of the US market outperforming everything else. And until 2025,
2: I don't mean to interrupt, but I'm running out of time. This is the critical question. Do you need a Rubico dollar weakness to make this happen?
5: Yeah, I don't think so. You've got cheap valuations in these markets. You've got an improvement in earnings that are coming through. Like most of the markets in Asia going through this reporting season, we're seeing 50 to 70% of earnings beats. The market on a forward earnings multiple is the cheapest it's been basically in the last 10 years. And the valuation gap to the U.S. has been the biggest as we've seen since 2000. And this is happening at a time when the U.S. market has been underperforming for the last 18 months. Mm-hmm. Now, it's not saying the U.S. market's bad. It's not saying it's bad companies. But sometimes there are opportunities after 15 years of underperformance and cheap valuations to make some money.
2: Thank you for joining us, Joshua Crabb, head of Asia-Pacific Equities, Rubico, today here just on a sphere of influence that's out there. And I would... I go back, Alexis, to the new showing of the flag of America in the Pacific, which with the war in the Eastern Mediterranean is a little hard to do because everyone's exhausted. All the boats are over. I don't know how much we're showing the flag in the Pacific Rim.
1: Yeah, I don't think so, especially in the area of the Strait of Hormuz right now.
2: To say the least. Futures, we're trading with a print up 35 right now. That's a churn, but the NASDAQ up 1%. That's quite a move. With our news in New York City, here's Michael Barr.
0: Thank you very much, Tom, Alexis, and John. Just outside of Boston, the trial of Lindsay Clancy has resumed. She is accused of killing her three young children, but she has pleaded not guilty because of postpartum psychosis. Yesterday, the defense called for a mistrial after forensic psychologist Kirk Halburn, hired by the prosecution, testified about the final words Clancy told her children as she strangled them.
6: In the course of strangling each child, she said, "Go to God, baby, go to God." And that was part of her expectation that she and the children would be together in heaven with God.
0: The judge rejected the defense motion for a mistrial. The Supreme Court gave President Trump a temporary victory on his push to use the Postal Service to limit the distribution of mail ballots in the November midterms. Ed Yanka of the ACLU of Illinois says the rules undermine states' rights to conduct elections.
7: This is a rushed, botched job, which grows out of the fever dreams of the president about so-called voter fraud.
0: And election officials say there's no way to implement this before November if the courts don't stop it. Canada will announce retaliatory tariffs against the United States later this morning after relations have deteriorated sharply. Meanwhile, President Trump threatened to rename Lake Ontario as Lake America in a social media post. Seven people have been injured and more than three dozen homes destroyed or damaged by a wildfire near Reno, Nevada. The Hawk Fire has burned more than 15,000 acres. Truckee Meadows Fire Chief Richard Edwards.
8: Right now within the incident, we have 23,000 people that are under a go now evacuation and 40,000 under get set. So those numbers have considerably been reduced.
0: Global news 24 hours a day and whenever you want it with Bloomberg News Now. I'm Michael Barr, and this is Bloomberg. Tom, Alexis, John.
2: Michael Barr, thanks so much. And as Mr. Barr speaks, the president tweets, and he's come to the headlines here are, North Korea has been unthreatening and respectful. Trump reiterates that South Korea military drill stance. Does this out on Truth Social? Let me quote. It's a very lengthy tweet. Let me quote just a sentence. Quote, I recently asked the president of South Korea if they would like to join us in the denuclearization of the Islamic Republic of Iran. And they said, quote, no thanks. That from the president. Good morning.
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2: Good morning, everyone. I read a little red on the screen. Dow just goes to a negative here. I guess we're 1 hour away from some form of Canadian announcement. I should say the president active in the Twitter sphere, the true social sphere, this morning on South Korea and just a little bit on Canada as well. Emily Grafeo with us, very private credit analysis for us. And I just love to go to this thing incredibly narrow. I mean, talk about old technology. It's an Atlas V Amazon Leo 8 rocket. This from United Launch Alliance. Is there anyone not going into space? Like, it's getting crowded up there, isn't it?
21: It is getting crowded, which is maybe all the more reason why I was surprised to see this debt deal kind of get oversubscribed.
2: Big time. Boeing and Lockheed Martin.
21: Yeah.
2: Boeing
21: and Lockheed Martin.
2: This is not rich billionaires.
21: No, this is Boeing and Lockheed. They started this joint venture back in 2006 called United Launch Alliance to launch satellites. They work with the military, but they also have some commercial clients like Amazon. They launch items, satellites mostly, into space, supplies. And just like a lot of other companies out there that I've now been covering for the last few months, they wanted a little private credit. So they went to the market seeking $500 million in private placement bonds. But the deal wrapped up shortly ago, and they actually got $1.5 billion. So a sign of strong demand, even again in a market, like you said, Tom, that's very crowded now. Our space reporters have done a great job kind of highlighting that it's not just ULA, but now we have Blue Origin, and obviously we have SpaceX competing for these launch providers.
1: And it looks like Broadcom wants to get in on the act as well, right?
21: Yeah, so Broadcom not launching a space rocket company yet. But of course, Broadcom has been quite relevant to the private bond market because they are getting involved in a number of deals that they're backstopping. So sometimes in these situations, Broadcom is not issuing, say, you know, debt themselves, but, you know, another entity is issuing debt and then they're guaranteeing the payments or basically saying that they'll be good for the payments.
2: Will your world pick up in September? I mean, is there a summer lull?
21: Well,
2: I've never seen you work. You're working a 30-hour work week.
21: To do with a little thing called AI, but we've seen a ton of deals and announcements, deals getting done. I mean, this announcement just a few days ago that my colleagues wrote, Broadcom in talks to raise more than $60 billion in debt for an AI financing deal.
1: Yeah.
21: A couple weeks ago, we wrote about a $35 billion private credit deal with Apollo and Blackstone for Anthropic, and we know that they're looking to raise a lot more. So
2: does your world, does the Apollo, BlackRock, Blackstone, all the other names, when is like September it picks up again?
21: People say it picks up in September. I mean, this will be my first September covering private placement
2: bonds. So you're going to expand out to like a 35-hour work week.
21: Yeah,
2: dig in.
21: Yeah, thinking 30, yeah, that would be really tough. But I think I'll have the coffee for 35 hours.
1: She's going the French way, 35 hours.
2: Oh, yeah.
1: All the French people are mad at me now.
2: It's the way Emily Grafeo rolls.
1: Can we talk a little Bitcoin?
21: I mean, Bitcoin's having a week. It's actually down right now.
1: Looking. It's very bizarre. It was above 80,000 earlier.
21: Yeah, it topped 80,000. This is another market that I think people are kind of waiting for September. September 15th is when the Senate will vote to pass the Clarity Act through. And so this is kind of like a key catalyst that everyone's
1: watching. Do we think they're actually going to get it done? Do they have the
21: Brian
1: votes?
21: Armstrong, the CEO of Coinbase, said that there was bipartisan support for this. We'll see. So I guess that means...
1: Didn't Terry Haynes think not much was going to happen earlier?
2: Yeah,
1: we'll see.
2: Yeah. I'm afraid to ask, are you familiar with Rick Springfield?
1: Oh, please say yes. Come on, General Hospital. Then he went to singing.
2: Luke and Laura.
0: The album was...
1: Oh, my God. I ran home from school to watch Luke and Laura get married.
2: You ran
1: home. Put on Channel 7. Yeah, I remember those days.
2: Rick Springfield. Jesse's girl. Thank you, Emily Grafeo.

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1: SRN News, I'm Rich Thomason in Washington. Today's the day the other shoe will drop in the U.S. trade dispute with Canada. The Canadians are expected to announce their response to President Trump's steep tariffs on billions of dollars worth of Canadian goods. Treasury Secretary Bessin says the president's been working the phones, talking with Iran's trading partners.
2: The president is making phone calls to world leaders with specific requests to cease their interactions with the regime. We are already seeing results.
1: As a defiant Tehran responds to the Trump administration's declaration of a all-out economic war. Firefighting crews slowly making progress in battling a massive fire near Reno, Nevada, the so-called Hawk Fire. It's now 27% contained with no new fire growth reported. The Dow trading 140 points higher. This is SRN News.
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17: Near the end of the Revolutionary War, George Washington received a letter from one of his own officers. Colonel Louis Nicola suggested that America might be better served by a monarchy, with Washington himself as king. Washington firmly rejected the idea. He had spent years leading Americans in a fight for independence from a monarchy. He would not see that victory end with America creating a king of its own. He understood that the cause of the revolution was greater than any one man. His example reminds us that power can be offered,

0: used to. 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
3: And welcome to the Wednesday. No, what is today? Wednesday. Yes, the Wednesday edition of the Best. Actually, it's the Tuesday edition of the Best Stocks Now show.
4: Tuesday.
3: You know what? Time flies. With Bill Gunderson, president of Gunderson Capital Management. I'm here with Barry Kite, our chartered financial analyst. And quite a bit going on. I mean, we have the standoff with Canada. That looks like it's turning into a trade war. We've got Druckenmiller. He's the mentor.
4: Right.
3: He's the mentor to Scott Bessent, and he's taking shots at Bessent's decision to do the quantitative easing. We've got Tesla reigniting their solar ambitions. Yeah, you know what? I mean, they had Solar City. I still remember the ticker symbol of that stock. I wanted to say it was SCTY, and eventually it was merged into Tesla. It was losing a lot of money. Then he came along with the solar shingles that didn't quite work out, but he's ramping up his solar ambitions once again. Is Elon Musk? What is Nancy buying? Pelosi's buying a couple of stocks, or has bought a couple of stocks, and they're moving today. Yesterday we heard about Trump's 1,000 trades that he's made. We've got the NVIDIA earnings coming up on Wednesday. That's probably going to be the biggest event. Don't we have some inflation numbers coming up too, Barry, this week?
4: Yeah, I believe I think it's the PCE. I'll look it up. I know, you know, it usually comes out a couple of weeks after the CPI and the PPI. But I did see where the one that got me the most was Bloom Energy on the Nancy Pelosi list.
3: Yeah,
4: because,
3: Bloom.
4: You know, that tells you that some of those small kind of power solutions for, you know, kind of independent power for these data centers is what you're going to have to end up having, just because, you know, you've got the backlash across the country against them. So that was one of the purchases I saw that she made. I was like, oh,
3: and
4: Bloom,
3: Intel was the other one, wasn't it? Yeah. I think Intel was the other one.
4: I think all of Washington's buying Intel because
3: even the government bought Intel.
4: Right.
3: Yes,
4: exactly.
3: And NVIDIA made an investment in Intel. I have yet to see anything new come out of Intel. But obviously there's a lot of people that believe that a turnaround is in place after the CEO left, I don't know, months ago, and said, please pray and fast for the employees.
4: For the employees.
3: That was one of the weirdest departures I've ever seen by a CEO. We had weakness in AI yesterday, and today we have strength in AI. What turns that around overnight, Barry? Just overnight, like, okay. I think yesterday may have had something to do with Samsung's plans, listing their plans going forward. I think maybe that dragged down the rest of the sector yesterday. The IT sector has been a little bit under pressure, but then you have to say, what's the alternative? You know, is the alternative Merck? Well, yeah, Merck's got the vaccine drug, but Is the alternative going to the big giant names on Wall Street right now? In the meantime, Canada is set to unveil retaliatory tariffs against the U.S. Tuesday after President Trump threatened 50% duties on Canadian cars.

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0: Welcome back here to the second half of today's Best Stocks Now show. Well, Barry, the rubber's going to meet the road here. I think he's kind of announcing this, you know, way in advance of the actual event, just to kind of stabilize the stock a little bit. It has not done that well. SpaceX right now is trading at 137.93. It went public at 135. It's currently a $1.83 trillion company. But he is now expecting to launch, and of course, Elon's good at putting news out there, right, to keep things kind of moving in the right direction. SpaceX is expected to launch its first AI satellite using NVIDIA Corp technology in the fourth quarter of 2027. So we're in the third quarter of 2026 right now, so that's quite a ways out there. With the orbital computing network reaching what Elon Musk called significant scale by 2028. So that is the business model. You have to understand that, you know, other than Starlink.
1: You pointed this out. Yeah, you pointed this out in terms of where the real value was going to be. I mean, the investment suck is from trying to figure out how to shoot these things into the atmosphere and make that work, and also what he's spending for Grok. So all of the money that they've raised, right, they're using really for these two key purposes, right, in terms of AI and Grok, you know, currently on the on Earth, and then eventually data centers in space, right?
0: Yes, and of course, you know, there's a lot of skepticism. There's a lot of course, Musk has his antagonists. You've got on the other side the OpenAI guy, Altman, saying it's never going to work. I don't know that you should ever say it's never going to work with Elon, but his solar shingles didn't work. Okay, let's put it that way. And I don't know so much that the whole robo-taxi thing is really going to ever be much of a moneymaker. Musk says in a post on X that each satellite-based data center would be considerably simpler, cheaper, denser, and lighter than a conventional computing rack. The accelerated timeline highlights how quickly SpaceX is moving to turn orbital data centers from a futuristic pitch. Yes, okay, that was the pitch. You know, it's reminiscent of P.T. Barnum, into a core business. And, of course, a lot of people bought the pitch. And Kathy Wood continues to load up on the pitch. Success could open a new market for NVIDIA's processor, so it would be bullish for NVIDIA, I suppose, while giving SpaceX another potential source of growth following its record-setting initial public offering in June. Well, what is its source of growth right now? I mean, launching things, you know, and getting paid for launching satellites, and he's got his network of satellites, and he's getting involved in the space mobile business, but it made it space-based computing the major part. This is the major part of its pitch to investors. And again, the company argues that processing AI workloads in orbit eventually could cost less. But the cost to do it, don't forget, there's a tremendous cost to do it. It may end up being cheaper and provide cheaper, you know, computing power, but the cost to get there is quite high. And it would have a smaller environmental footprint than operating energy-intensive data centers on Earth. The company has asked the Federal Communication, the FCC, for permission to deploy a constellation of as many as 1 million satellites. Can you imagine? I mean, that's like a constellation.
1: I mean, it seems like, yeah, a million? I mean, making a Milky Way up there.
0: Are they going to form it into like, you know, Orion or something? A guy shooting an arrow? I suppose they could do that if they wanted to. SpaceX said earlier this month that it selected NVIDIA as the exclusive technology provider. So when you buy NVIDIA, you're also getting exposure big time in a lot cheaper way, right, to SpaceX than SpaceX. NVIDIA today is up 1.4%. It has a very negative, it has a very neutral chart. Let's call it a neutral chart. But it also could be quite a bullish chart. It has a very nice saucer that it's formed since May. Very nice saucer, or cup, saucer. It looks more like a saucer than a cup to me. And now it's kind of forming a handle there currently over the last couple of weeks. Tomorrow could be a launching pad for NVIDIA stocks. We will see. Okay, you remember the back-flipping robots? That was the day you took off, Barry, and the back-flipping robot stock was up 524% on that day. Well, it's lost half its value since then. Unitree's 45% post-IPO plunge raises concerns over China's robotics bubble. China's leading humanoid robot maker by sales, Unitree, has seen its shares fall roughly 40. Somebody bought the shares after they went up 545%, and somebody bought SpaceX after it went to 225 on the second day after it went public. But since then, of course, SpaceX has come down almost 50% from its high. And now this robotics stock, which does not trade in the U.S. Now, I do think it's in a few of the robotics ETFs. Maybe they have exposure to it. I'd have to look up. Let's see, the I'm thinking a Robo, R-O-B-O, is one of the robotics ETFs that has these robotics and robots in it. But 45% down. The stock had surged 460% on the day of listing in China, briefly pushing the company's valuation to about $66 billion. Can you imagine a company $66 billion worth of robots? That doesn't make a lot of sense to me, but, you know, greed.
1: Sounds like Star Wars.
0: Yes, greed. Okay. NVIDIA options traders bet on a bounce back above 220. The stock is currently at 211. You know, most of the analysts have a have target prices quite a bit higher than where the stock is trading today. And obviously, I mean, NVIDIA still has a very favorable PEG ratio. It has a very favorable forward PE ratio. At about 17 or 18, I mean, that's ridiculous. Johnson & Johnson is 22 or 23, and NVIDIA is so. And, you know, the other thing about NVIDIA, and, of course, I still say it's the number one AI stock out there. Nothing even comes close. You're buying a mutual fund. The NVIDIA-backed AI cloud computing provider Lambda is in discussions to raise up to $3 billion in a round before a potential IPO next year. So they're an investor in Lambda. Lambda is a competitor to Nebius. These are called NeoClouds. New clouds. NeoClouds. Nebius, they're a competitor to CoreWeave. They're a competitor to IREN, I-R-E-N, which is out of Australia. And London-based Nscale, which is reporting to raise up to $3 billion in its new IPO. So there's another investment that could turn out well for NVIDIA, which has been called the Fed to the AI industry. New Saudi-backed theme parks in France could be a long-term threat to Disneyland Paris. How about this? They're taking on Saudi Arabia, which loves theme parks, by the way. I mean, they've got some theme parks there in Dubai. France and Saudi Arabia, as Disney, as if Disney doesn't have enough problems as it
1: issues,
0: is as a stock.
1: Right, no doubt.
0: France and Saudi Arabia have announced plans for $7 billion. I would say Saudi Arabia's probably got more in the bank than Disney, maybe. Saudi Financial Leisure Development comprising three theme parks near Paris. The proposal is at an early agreement stage as construction is expected to take several years. Yeah, you don't build a theme park overnight. But we'll just have to see the creativity that comes out of Saudi Arabia in taking on Disneyland. It's going to be, I believe, it's called One Park. Is expected to be based on a manga and anime with Dragon Ball Z and Dragon Ball identified as the likely flagship name. We'll be right back.
2: This is Bill Gunderson, professional money manager and chief investment officer at Gunderson Capital Management. Many of my listeners are still in the accumulation phase of their lives. They continue to contribute to their retirement or savings accounts. Along with their contributions, they still need for their portfolios to grow. They need to be in the best asset classes for growth now. They don't have time to miss 9-year bull markets or be in the wrong places. I manage both an aggressive growth and a conservative growth portfolio for these folks. 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Is your main objective still accumulation or growth? 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

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If you're a first-time listener, thank you for stopping by. As always, each and every week, I am your host, Josh Lilquist. I'll have my good friend, Al Connix, and back on the show on segment two here. We are running this first segment solo dolo, and we're going to talk about the markets and the gyrations of the markets. Before we do that, our sponsor, Trading Academy, on their 30th year, teaching people just like you how to invest and trade. We've had longtime listeners of Investing and Trading Live and looking to level up their game and their financial literacy. So we talk about the do's, the don'ts of the financial markets, stocks, options, futures, Forex, income strategies, and retirement strategies. But most importantly, how to do that with confidence. And Trading Academy is the world leader in financial literacy. Financial education centers all across the country, matter of fact, worldwide, and they have locations near you, very close to you if you're listening to the show right now, and they have free investing and trading workshops that they host across your area to help you get started if you're brand new and don't know a stock from a rock, or if you're a seasoned investor but looking for more consistency. Trading Academy is for you. To come into one of these free investing and trading workshops, all you got to do is text the word trade to the number 210-210 and dive into how to get started in these markets safely, confidently, but most importantly, doing that with some fun. And that's what the cool thing about the financial markets is, they are a fun thing to get into. We're seeing more and more people come to the Academy that want to have more fun in their life, but also want to level up their game. And it's not always just financially. Sometimes people want their time back. You're seeing people that are working 50, 60, 70 hours per week. And quite frankly, they are just tired of that. So they're looking for income strategies on top of their job. We're seeing others that are retired right now that are coming to these investing and trading workshops that want to be able to have more longevity with those retirement accounts, which would be your 401ks, IRAs. They're looking to protect those, but also continue to have strategies no matter what direction this market goes. We're seeing the market has been soaring for quite some time now, and they want to be able to take advantage of this soaring market, but also protect the gains that they have. So we're seeing a lot of people coming into these workshops that want to be able to do that with confidence. As we know, over the last few weeks here, really this week, AI stocks have been getting hit again. There's been some concerns that AI valuations have, quite frankly, run too far. And really what NVIDIA did this week is it dropped about 2.3% on Tuesday, Broadcom 3.2%, Micron 7%. This was all on Tuesday. And that actually helped drive the NASDAQ down that same day, about 1.3%. And the S&P 500 has had all-time highs last Thursday, but then it posted three consecutive declines. You know, through Tuesday, the S&P 500 was down 1.2% for the week, the Dow 0.7, the NASDAQ 1.6, and the Russell was also down 1.6. So you're seeing these markets really move pretty good both directions. Oil and inflation are back in focus. The rise in oil prices in the basically because of the Iran-U.S. conflict, it's increasing inflation concerns. Oil is moved above $90 a barrel. So that's bringing more talk about the Fed policy being more hawkish because of that. Keep inflation, that's been keeping inflation elevated as well. So we're seeing some opportunities there with the oil market. Some big movers this week. It was interesting on, I believe it was Wednesday, Moderna surged about 125%. It was right roughly at around it looks like about the $64 mark and hit almost $163 per share. And that was on Wednesday. It was, we'll call it a blockbuster of a move on Wednesday. So they had a promising cancer vaccine study results. So that's one of the things about some of those stocks like that. You're seeing big moves. So it can add risk up or down any day if something comes out. So those are some stocks you have to really be concerned and just overall monitor that almost on a daily basis, it seems like. But we're seeing so many people that want to be able to trade and invest with more confidence, and they want to be able to understand

0: and how these markets work and how they function. And, you know, one of the key drivers that we're seeing right now for people that are coming to the academy is they really don't know how to get started, don't know what to do to get started properly, but also the various asset classes, they don't understand what those are because there's different vehicles in the markets. And we're going to discuss this in the second segment, the third segment as well, and talk about these different assets that are out there. You obviously have the stock market. Everybody knows that. There's other vehicles that the big banks and institutions are utilizing, which the public can utilize too. You have the futures market, the forex market, the options market. You even have the crypto market. And big players in these markets use all of these markets. And that's how you properly diversify a portfolio, is not being in multiple stocks, is being multiple assets. When certain things are going up, others are going down. When others are going down, there's others that are going up. So you can, there are strategies designed with these different assets to be able to protect those portfolios and really have more longevity with, quite frankly, no matter what direction this market goes. So people that are looking to manage their accounts a little bit better or protect those accounts, or quite frankly, just be more confident in the decisions that they make, need a strategy. You need a strategy which is rules-based and then is designed to follow what those banks and institutions are doing. Because who moves the market? And we'll discuss this. We'll continue to talk to this. We do each and every week. The institutions, the big money, is who moves these financial markets. That's your Goldman Sachs, your Warren Buffett's, the JP Morgan's, the big money companies out there. Quite frankly, move the market. They're moving millions, billions, and maybe even trillions of dollars per day, per week, per month. Now, that's what drives market fluctuations, whether it's up or down, whether they are buying or if they're selling. So the key is to have a strategy that's designed to follow those institutions, to identify where may they be buying or where may they be selling. And that's what Trading Academy has been specializing in on their 30th year, is having a strategy to do just that. Have more confident decisions with market direction, protection, which is risk management, and then where to get in, where to get out with low risk, high reward, high probability entry points in these markets. And where you find that is actually at or near a turn in price. And we discuss some of these different strategies and these different techniques in these investing and trading workshops I'd like to invite you to. It's the beginning of the show. We're going to give away some seats here. So if you're driving, you might want to pull over. Text the word trade to the number 210-210 right now for two seats for a free investing and trading workshop live, local, and in person near you. Text trade to the number 210-210. You're going to get a text right back. You can click the link and it'll bring you right to the landing page. You can pick your own seat and date there for the free investing and trading workshop live, local, and in person near you. Text trade to the number 210-210. I got Al coming back on the show. So folks, don't turn that dial. This is Josh with Investing and Trading Live. We'll be right back.
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3: Near the end of the Revolutionary War, George Washington received a letter from one of his own officers. Colonel Louis Nicola suggested that America might be better served by a monarchy, with Washington himself as king. Washington firmly rejected the idea. He had spent years leading Americans in a fight for independence from a monarchy. He would not see that victory end with America creating a king of its own. He understood that the cause of the revolution was greater than any one man, His example reminds us that power can be offered, earned, or taken. But character determines whether we use it for ourselves or remain faithful to something greater.
0: 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As always, I am your host, Josh Lilquist, each and every week talking about the do's and the don'ts of the financial markets, how to make smart investing decisions with those income accounts and retirement accounts, mainly doing that with confidence. And Trading Academy has live, local, in-person workshops to bring that financial literacy home right to you. 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That's text trade to the number 210-210. That's me for two seats, one for you and one for a friend. Once again, text trade to the number 210-210. If you're driving, you might want to pull over. Also, follow and subscribe to the podcast, Investing and Trading Live, wherever you listen to your podcast, on Apple Podcasts, iHeartRadio, Spotify, and the Odyssey app. Al, in this last segment, we talked about the blockbuster moves in the markets. I know the blockbuster days where we had that fun on a Friday night going to get a movie or going to get a video game and have some fun on Saturday, but you had to make sure to bring it back Sunday. Otherwise, you're getting charged that late fee. Now, the markets have those blockbuster events. It seems like daily with earnings and different events that are coming around. A tweet could, you know, move the markets. And there are a lot of traders and investors out there that are, I would say, confused on the markets. They think they have a grasp until they don't. So the key or the thing that it tells me is there's a challenge with consistency in the financial markets.
4: Right.
0: Everybody wants to do good or do better, but they don't understand that being consistent is the most important thing, because you can't afford to have a huge up day, then a big down day, and a huge up day and a big down day. Overall, that brings your psychology to a level where you're not too happy and you have that nervousness and anxiety. When you have a consistent strategy, that's where things change. And it brings it more confidence in the markets as well. Now, people that are looking for that in a trading strategy, say, for example, like an income strategy, they want to be able to have a consistent income strategy, whether it's on top of their job or they want to do the trading for their full-time job. Or maybe they're retired right now and they want to supplement that retirement income that they're getting from, we'll say, a 401k or something like that, or worse off yet, Social Security, because we know that's not getting people enough capital to stay retired on. So they need that second source there as well. Now, the markets allow many strategies, whether it's short-term, mid-term, long-term, and those could all be technically a trading strategy. Now, you work with a lot of people that come to these investing and trading workshops, and they want to be able to do more on the trading side. Mm-hmm. What are some of the things you're doing right now to help people bring that confidence back, but most importantly, bring a consistent strategy for their income?
4: Well, I think consistency and confidence kind of go together. And the reason that a lot of people have a hard time achieving those is that they don't have a defined system. I mentioned earlier that successful trading is about building and using a process that guides every decision you make with clarity. That's having a defined system. What most people, unfortunately, are doing is they don't have an opinion. They have emotions that get involved in their decisions. They react to things that, instead of, you know, being prepared properly, they let their emotions get involved. So we don't want people to predict market moves. We don't want people to react emotionally to the volatility that we're seeing, which is really one of our friends. And we want to make sure that you don't try to just get a feeling as to what the markets might do. You have to use a defined rules-based system that is going to give you that consistency. You have to have a risk management logic in place. And then you want to be consistent by using a process and sticking with that process. Now, how do you develop that process? How do you have that defined system? Well, that's what we do. We have a strategy that we show our students that's the basic investing trading strategy that you use. And then we help you decide what the right asset is to use with that strategy. The strategy is called core strategy. And then you mentioned, looking for income or for wealth. They're two different components of the market or two different parts of your financial life. The way you are going to use the markets for income is different than the way you use it for the long-term wealth portfolio or for your retirements. Most people don't have any kind of education or introduction to what the income strategies are, but that's probably and maybe the most important component of your financial life. Once you develop the skills to generate income from the market, and by the way, we get paid based on our skills, not our knowledge. You know, there's all sorts of information, all sorts of knowledge out there, but unless you have the proper skills to use that, it's not going to work for you.
0: Just so, hey, Al, did you know that I can make a whole bunch of money by playing the guitar?
4: Tell me about it.
0: Well, that's a lot of knowledge. Can I make money playing guitar?
4: I think I've heard you play the guitar, and my answer is going
0: to
4: be no.
0: Hey, I'm actually okay, but not to the level where I'm going to get paid from it.
4: You're probably not. But you know what? What if that was your passion, and, yeah, and you really wanted to spend your life playing your guitar, but the money wasn't there? How do you do that? Well, you could use the markets as a source of income to kind of fund your passion. And we do have a lot of people that are students that maybe are musicians or artists, and that's what they want to do, but the income isn't there that they need. So they use the markets. Once you generate that skill to be able to, or once you develop the skills to be able to generate income, that opens up a lot for you for the rest of your life.
0: Like the old saying is, skills pay the bills.
4: Well, that's exactly right. If you don't have the skills, basically then you're just going to be guessing at things.
0: Yeah, that's one of the interesting things or comments you made there, Al, because a lot of people think that knowledge is power. Well, powerful for what?
4: Yeah.
0: It lets you talk about it, but people are looking to gain that skill. But it does start with a little bit of knowledge, and that's what these free investing and trading workshops are for, is to bring some knowledge so you have that opportunity to know what the right techniques, the right concepts are, that consistent strategy that you're alluding to, and then how to make smart investing decisions for those income accounts. And we have those investing and trading workshops live, local, and in person. I'd like to give away some seats to, just by texting the word trade to the number 210-210. Just text trade to the number 210-210 for two seats for a free trading and investing workshop live, local, and in person near you. So continue on. I know you had some more points you wanted to give about that consistent strategy.
4: Yeah, you know, I think you have to consider the fact that most trading education is designed just to make you think you're smart. It's not to make you money. You know, people watch all sorts of like YouTube videos, and they might look at 20, 30, 40 different strategies. And then they think, well, now I have all this knowledge, I'm going to be great. And they open up their computers and they look at making a trade or investment, and they freeze, because they don't know which of those 20, 30, or 40 different strategies to use.
0: Yeah, then one worked one time, and the next time it didn't work. And they say, well, sometimes it works, and I'll try a different one. Yeah. And then they get way, then they're confused.
4: Any strategy that you can think of, you can even make one up, it will work at least once, but that's not going to give you the consistency you need. So there's a big gap between information and implementation. You know, the proper information, when implemented, shows you when to enter a position, where to get out if you're wrong, and where to get out if you're right. Those are the things that are important, and you can keep it simple by just putting that strategy together that shows you how to identify those three things.
0: I think you just invented a new tongue twister.
4: Proper information when implemented properly.
0: Okay, so I couldn't even do that. So it was a tongue twister.
4: She sells seashells by the seashore.
0: There you go. I know you have another one that's pretty good, isn't it?
4: Which I
0: can we say that on air?
4: No, I don't think so. Possibly, but possibly not.
0: Let's refrain from doing that.
4: Let's not do that. Okay. So yeah, you don't want to just stuff your brain with information. That's just taking up space in your head. You have to have the skills to be able to use that information. That's something that's hard to do on your own. So what if you could do it with somebody who already has those skills, who has proven that they're successful, and they'll share that information with you, because it's not just knowing what to do, it's also knowing what not to do.
0: And that's very similar to anything that we do in our life, Al. If you're looking to learn how to golf, if you're looking to learn how to swim, or like we talked about earlier, play the guitar, you need to get lessons.
4: Mm-hmm.
0: From somebody that is able to teach it. And it's not just knowing how to do it, it's also able to teach it. Because there are, you know, say, for example, some great guitar players out there that probably mm-hmm. are unable to teach it.
4: Right.
0: Just like you kind of see, sometimes you see good athletes and they try to be a coach, they can't be a coach. So you have to be able to teach it as well. Yeah. And that's one of the things I think that Trading Academy actually specializes in, is being able to teach the strategies, to get the point across to people that might be brand new, or to people that have a lot of experience but looking to do better. Getting that point across sometimes could be tough. And that's what, you know, Trading Academy really specializes in, ensuring that the right people are bringing this information to people right. that want to get started.
4: Now, you mentioned playing the guitar. If you just read a book, or if you listen to somebody tell you how to play the guitar, maybe you read a book, but you never actually played the guitar, could you actually learn how to play it then?
0: So this is a little embarrassing, Al. You kind of put me on the spot, but I tried that. And I got nowhere.
4: Right. Yeah.
0: It was unreal how hard it was. I even watched YouTube videos. And I was so mad at myself by doing that, because I know you can't learn a skill off of watching YouTube. Yeah. And I was so upset that I did that, but I didn't realize it. The good thing is I did it for about less than a month.
4: Yeah.
0: And so I didn't waste too much time. But people think that's how the markets work.
4: Yeah.
0: If that was the case, everybody would be doing it. So that's why it's imperative to gain the skills, get the knowledge from the right place, and have a plan and strategy set already up for you.
4: Yeah, and then use that knowledge, use the skills with somebody there who can guide you. You know, when you're playing, when you took lessons, you were with a coach or with an instructor or teacher who maybe helped you move your hands to a certain spot and showed me. He
0: showed
4: you how to do it.
0: Yeah, it was over my shoulder, actually, you know, in front of me. So, and this is how you do that. And one of those things was actually muting the strings. So if you're listening right now and you have played the guitar, there's a thing called muting the strings.
4: Mm-hmm.
0: And I watched video after video after video. They told me exactly how to do it. I could not do it. And that was the first thing I asked my instructor because I got lessons. Yeah. I asked my instructor, I said, you know, I gotta ask you, I've been trying to do this for quite some time and I just don't know how to do this. How do you mute the strings? And how long, Al, do you think it took him to explore? Show me how to do it.
4: Not very long.
0: It was probably less than 2 minutes.
4: Yeah.
0: It was one of the easiest things. Actually, one of the easiest things that I learned playing guitar, because mm-hmm. guitars, you have to be able to have the muscles in your fingers. That's a big part of that. Get to a point where you can actually do the notes and move right. your fingers the right way. Because sometimes it's like, it looks very easy, right. but it's actually hard to move your fingers in certain places on the strings.
4: Sure.
0: But it took about 2 minutes.
4: Yeah, but you had to do it yourself to really learn how to do it.
0: Correct.
4: And that's true in trading and investing too. If you want to do this the right way and do it in a way where you can maybe have the potential to be successful quicker, do it with somebody who can actually not only tell you what to do, show you what to do, but have you actually do it. And then they're guiding you and supporting you as you're doing it, because you're going to make mistakes. When nobody can just listen to somebody talk about how to trade or invest for a few hours or a day or so, and then you're going to be a pro-level trader or investor. You have to actually go through a process where you're repetitive. You're repeating things. But it's really critical that you repeat the right things, because
0: Correct.
4: You can have repetition of bad habits and that becomes your MO. You don't want to do that. While you're learning, while you're starting from, you know, basic steps, moving on up, be with somebody who knows what they're doing, that can guide you, is going to simplify things for you. It's going to, you know, reduce the learning curve for you. And also, at some point in time, you will run into situations where you need some extra help.
0: Yep.
4: You want to make sure you're with a place and with people that are there to help you on a consistent basis.
0: Yeah, and there are a lot of people listening, Al, right now that want to be able to get started. They want to do that with confidence and actually have the information to understand, to know what you have to do and then start to build a plan for that. And we have these free investing and trading workshops, live, local, and in person, that I'd like to invite you to get started, to learn what those skills and techniques are to be able to navigate these financial markets, whether it's stocks, options, futures, forex, income strategies, or retirement strategies. Text the word trade to the number 210-210 right now for two seats. If you're driving, you might want to pull over. Text the word trade to the number 210-210 right now for two seats for the Investing and Trading Live workshop. In these classes, in these workshops, we taught thousands of different strategies, which are designed to help you make smarter investing decisions. Text trade to the number 210-210. We have a lot more to discuss. Don't turn that dial. This is Josh and Al, Investing and Trading Live. We will be right back. 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
0: 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I am your host, Josh Lilquist. In the last segment, we talked about those income strategies, whether it's short-term, long-term. The cool thing about income strategies with the markets is you dictate that time, schedule, and capital. Why is that? Because there are multiple vehicles out there, or what we call asset classes. Asset classes, which would be futures, forex, options, stocks. They are designed to do different things. And we introduce you to those different things in these free trading and investing workshops that we've had a lot of people texting into for these live, local, in-person workshops. If you'd like to attend and or understand and learn more about those techniques and concepts on income strategies, just text the word trade to the number 210-210 right now for two seats. Text the word trade to the number 210-210. When you do that, you will get a text right back. It'll be a link to the landing page. All you need to do is click that link, and it'll take you to that landing page, and you can pick your own seat, date, and time there. If you do miss that, we'll ensure that Ronnie gives you a call to make sure that you find those dates that you want for you and your family. Text the word trade to the number 210-210. That's one for you and one for a friend. Also, follow and subscribe to the Investing and Trading Live podcast wherever you listen to your podcast, on Apple Podcasts, iHeartRadio, Spotify, and the Odyssey app. Al, on this next segment, as I mentioned in the last segment, I want to discuss retirement. That's the time of year, or I should say the time of the people, everyone's life, where they want to enjoy their life. But it's interesting is people sometimes wait too long to retire. And it's not really because they want to work forever. They really train their mind to think that they want to work forever, but it's because they have to. And it's because they don't have enough. Your traditional 401k is just not getting people to the promised land, which is retirement. Why? Because there's so much in fees that come along. You're in a buy and hope strategy, or long term is what they like to call it. Invest for the long term. Well, if you look at the data, I'm sure, Al, you probably have some stats on the average 401k balance at retirement that people have. And we all know that's just not enough to retire. So people need to build those accounts on their terms. They need to use the right asset class on their terms. They need to be able to protect those accounts in down markets. The good thing for some people is a lot of people that have 401ks probably haven't experienced a down market yet. Right. Yes, we've had some drops in the markets, which create more opportunities, but we know that there's always going to be drops in the market, and you can't afford for that to happen when you're getting near retirement. So we're seeing people that want to learn how to protect those accounts. So in these free investing and trading workshops that people have been coming into, we discuss these concepts, and they come in with it just by texting the word trade to the number 210-210. We discuss those concepts on protecting retirement accounts, but also having the opportunity to build them on their terms. How are you helping people get started with those retirement accounts? What are some of the things you can actually do if you have a retirement account with, say, for example, your work, your employer, or if you direct your own IRAs?
4: Well, I think, first of all, people need to understand what they have in their retirement accounts. We have been sold on the fact that if you just have a 401k set up, make some choices, put some money in. Every time you get a paycheck, some money is going to go into those choices. Just don't worry about it. Hold on. You don't have to do anything with them, and then you're going to have all this money when you retire. And what people are finding is that they don't have all that money when they retire. One of the problems is they're not managing what's in their 401ks. And people are going to go, what do you mean managing it? Well, you have the ability in almost every 401k out there now to make changes, to make, you know, to rotate into something that might be doing better than something else, or maybe rotating out of like the stock market and into maybe more of a fixed income portion of your 401k while the market's crashing. I mean, you have the ability to do that, but the first thing you need to know is what is in your 401k. Most people out there, When I do these classes, Josh, I ask people, you know, how many of you know exactly what you have in your 401ks? And most of the people just kind of sit there with a blank look on their face. They've basically forgotten or never really knew what it was in the first place. So that's where you start. Now, the other thing is, you and Josh, you mentioned one thing that is a negative with a lot of employer-sponsored retirement plans, and that's the fees.
0: Yeah, you know, that's that four-letter F word, Al.
4: It is. It's the family acceptable one. Mm-hmm. And what we want you to understand is that the impact of those fees, which might seem small to you, are significant over time. If you're looking at 2%, maybe you've got a mutual fund, and the mutual fund is taking money out, and so is your plan sponsor. Let's say it's 2% a year. That 2% is going to cost you 50 to 75% of what you could have in your retirement account. Think about it. That's a huge number. And the reason is every dollar that's taken out by that 2% is no longer compounding and growing for you over time. So what can you do? Well, again, like I said, understand what you have. And then maybe what you want to do is maybe do something in addition to the 401k. It's with some 401ks now, you have the ability to do managing it and having more choices than you might even have thought you had. But for a lot of people, they want to do something outside of a 401k or 403b. You know, if you have a company match, that's free money. That's money you want to take. That's the easiest money there is. But what a lot of our students do is, instead of putting additional money into something that's going to give you mediocre returns with high fees and basically no way to provide protection, maybe they'll set up a self-directed IRA. And in that self-directed IRA, there are no fees. There may be, you know, transaction costs, but there's no fees to have that self-directed 401k. You can do stocks, mutual funds. You can do options for the foreign exchange market, futures, crypto, real estate. You have a lot of choices there, but you also, very importantly, can have protection on your assets, which is very hard, if not impossible, to do with a typical employer-sponsored plan. You can use the leveraged assets we talked about, where you can take a small amount of money and still have the opportunity for, I'm going to call them outsized returns. You can participate in things that are available 24 hours a day. So those are some of the things that we want to talk about in classes. You know, we spend time talking about the different financial vehicles that are available in retirement accounts. But the real problem, Josh, is that we have a retirement crisis in this country that seems to be growing all the time. And unfortunately, a lot of people, when they retire, realize, you know, I've got enough money to maybe last me, you know, 2 or 3 years, but 10, 20, 30, 40 years, I'm way short. So what do you do? Unfortunately, some people take risks that they shouldn't be taking.
0: Yeah.
4: They start to do things that they with things they don't understand. They're not trained on how to do it.
0: Yep.
4: So the important thing, you know, before that something like that happens, be prepared. Understand what you have available, what the opportunities are. Know how to manage risk, because that's one thing I guess we haven't really talked about much today.
0: We'll get that the next segment here, I think.
4: Yeah, but managing risk is so important. Every professional trader that's successful will tell you the first thing they do before they put their money into anything is look at how much they could lose. And if they can't control that or manage it successfully, they won't do that trade.
0: Yeah, that's important, is having that risk management. But there are a lot of people listening, Al, that are also, they have IRAs that they may direct themselves. And
4: right.
0: And I was actually having a conversation a while back with someone, and they were talking about, you know, they had X amount in their in their IRA. And I believe, I don't know, it's like $300,000-$400,000 or something like that.
4: Mm-hmm.
0: And they had it all invested in the market. So when it went up, you know, when the market went up, they were feeling good. But when it went down, they were like, why am I losing? It seems like way more than I'm earning when it goes up. And that was some of the concerns mm-hmm. that they had. And a lot of time is they're just scared to lose it. So they do leave it in there because they say, oh, I haven't sold it yet. Well, right. What goes down can continue to go down. So we're seeing people that have those self-directed IRAs, and they want to be able to protect them on their terms. They want to be able to direct them on their terms as well. But as you mentioned, people have those accounts, but they know it's going to last a few years, but it's not going to last retirement. So there are strategies that we discuss in these free trading and investing workshops that allow people to use leverage, which means you can use less capital. So you do want to keep the, you know, some of your capital in cash, which is obviously not at risk. And by using leverage, those dollars act like more. So it'll act like more than what you have in there. So it gives you that buying power. So rather than putting it all in the market with stocks, which is 100% at risk, or ETFs, people think they're less risky in ETFs. Well, they're traded just like a stock. It takes the actual capital to purchase them. But people want to use less money. And that's what we discuss in those investing workshops on 401ks, and IRAs, but having the opportunity to do it on your terms. And I think that's a big thing, Al, is people want it their own terms. They want to be able to remove those fees or at least minimize them and keep more of their capital. That's what it's all about, Al, is keeping right. your money. And we have these free investing and trading workshops. I'd like to invite you to begin to understand what these concepts on retirement are, specifically 401ks, IRAs, the opportunities you have within those. To come into those, just text the word trade to the number 210-210 right now for 2 seats for that free investing and trading workshop on retirement. Text the word trade to the number 210-210. If you're driving, you might want to pull over. These are about 1.5 hours long. When you do that, you can pick your own seat and date and location. So if you're listening to the show, we have a location near you. Text trade to the number 210-210. We got a lot more to discuss. Stay tuned. This is Josh and Al. We will be right back. What if the next chapter of your life could be the one where everything changes? For so many, investing feels confusing, overwhelming, even impossible. But the truth is, wealth isn't just for the lucky or the elite. It's for anyone willing to learn the rules of the game. This week, you're invited to a free trading and investing workshop right here in your local area. 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
0: 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Each and every week, I am your host, Josh Lilquist. On the last segment, we covered retirement techniques, topics, and strategies that are designed to continue to build once you get into retirement. Because the last thing you want to do is have that retirement bucket or your monies that you have in your 401k or your IRA and just have them start to disappear and at one point it's gone. Then you're sitting there and saying, honey, we wish we should have done something different. So that's what the cool thing about a lot of people that are coming to these free trading and investing workshops is they don't want to fall down that rabbit hole to miss out on the opportunities, but also to run out of money. So what they're doing is they're looking for strategies that are designed to continue to build those retirement accounts into retirement. And then the cool thing, Al, is they want to leave a legacy for right. their family. If that's you, if you're looking to understand what those techniques and concepts are, all you got to do is come into one of our trading and investing workshops that we do live, local, in person, with not a robot, but a real person. And we have facilities across the country where we have these workshops and academies near you. If you're listening to the show, we all know the radio waves only go so far. We have a location very close to you, probably multiple. So to come into one of these free investing and trading workshops, all you got to do is text the word trade to the number 210 right now for two seats for an investing and trading workshop, live, local, and in person near you. Al teaches these. I teach these as well. We have a good time talking about the do's and the don'ts. Text the word trade to the number 210 for two seats. Also, follow and subscribe to the podcast. Wherever you listen to your podcast, we're making this the global number one podcast on the financial markets, Investing and Trading Live, wherever you listen to your podcast, Apple Podcasts, iHeartRadio, Spotify, and the Odyssey app. Spotify is one of my favorite ones, though, because, you know, I'm a podcast guy. I like to listen to podcasts. So this next segment, I do want to continue the discussion on retirement accounts because it is probably the most popular thing that people are looking to understand more about, especially these days, because everything's getting a heck of a lot more expensive. So people are thinking ahead now. The good thing, Al, is people are getting smarter. They're starting to think ahead and they're saying, okay, what can I do now to ensure when I get to retirement, I'm going to be safe and I'm going to be protected and I'm going to be able to live those golden years of retirement and not spend those golden years at the Golden Arches. So I want to continue talking through that because we, in the last segment, since we did talk about strategies that are designed to continue to build, we also need to protect those as well. Now, let's just say, I know we have a lot of listeners right now between 45 and 65 right now. That's a lot of our listeners.
4: Right.
0: And if you're listening right now and you're between 45 and 65, you're going to at one point want to retire or not have the choice and have to retire. So you're going to need enough capital built up to do that. Okay. So we have a couple different choices now. You can either wait until you get to retirement and then figure it out, which is not what a lot of people are looking to do, or you can act now and start to build those. So, Al, a lot of those 45 to 65-year-olds feel like they don't have enough to retire on.
4: Correct.
0: What can they do now, and what do we discuss in these workshops to do things now to have that opportunity to build those so they do have enough for later?
4: Well, I think it comes down to what's available for them. You know, most people have been conditioned to believe that all they need to do is put money into these panaceas, the magic bullet, the 401k, the 403b, and you'll be fine. What we're finding is that people aren't fine. And a lot of the younger people, the people that are maybe closer to the 40, 50 age range, they're seeing their parents. And maybe they're reading articles, because there's a lot of articles that have come out recently that talk about a retirement crisis and how unprepared people are. And they're taking that seriously now. And just understand, any problem that you refuse to confront is just going to keep repeating itself until you face it. So a lot of people now are willing to face it. Either they are in retirement and they need to do something different, without taking chances, without being too risky, or they are not ready for retirement yet and they want to make sure that they are. And by the way, it's never too late to start. Some people come in and say, yeah, I'm 55, I'm 57, it may be too late for me. It is never too late. There's always something that you can do to help yourself in whatever situation you are. Wherever you are now, that doesn't mean you have to stay there. That is not necessarily where you are meant to be or where you have to stay. So learn what is available for you. Learn what's available that you feel comfortable with, that you feel that maybe someone like us can help you to do with confidence. And really, it's about having a system, a plan. And having that plan and that system means that you don't have to just rely on opinions. You don't have to rely on emotions. Excuse me. You don't have to rely on your reactions to things. You're going to be able to do this in a way that you have confidence, knowing that whatever the situation is in the economy or the markets, that you have a strategy or a way of addressing that is comfortable for you, in a way that you can do this on a repeatable basis with success. And, you know, trading isn't about chasing results. It's about building a process that's going to guide every decision that you make with clarity. And that's what we do. We help you put together that plan, that process that is specific to you, because everybody's a little different as to what they need. And here's the other thing to consider. When you go into retirement, let's just say you have $800,000 in your retirement account. First of all, know that that's not all yours. You're going to pay taxes on that. And then a couple of the things that are important that don't always get taken into consideration when somebody puts together a retirement plan for you are, number one, your health. You cannot control necessarily what happens to you health-wise, and that could have a huge impact on what you have and what you have to have in retirement. And the other is just personal changes. Whatever your lifestyle looks like now may not be the way it looks in 2 years or 5 years or 10 years from now. So whatever plan, if you have a plan, that you're relying on, it may not be adequate. You might need to change the rate of return you get to be able to maintain your lifestyle, or if you're looking at elevating your lifestyle. What that is probably going to mean for most of you is that you're going to have to learn some of the assets that we talk about, these, especially the income-producing assets that give you the opportunity to use a smaller amount of money to control something that's a multiple of it, and also to be able to do these things in a way where you have that short-term income from it.
0: Yeah.
4: Now, you're not at a point anymore, especially when you go into retirement, where you're putting something together that you're supposed to hold on to for 20 or 30 years. You need money now. You need income now. And that means using maybe something like options or futures or the foreign exchange market. But do it with guidance and support and the right education. Trading successfully is a skill. It's a skill that requires more than just acquiring knowledge from videos. It demands discipline, a trading plan, patience, and the ability to adapt to changing market conditions.
0: Yeah. Well, what is that magic number to retire on? I mean, I did some research as you were talking, and Yahoo Finance says, you know, a common benchmark is about $977,000 to $1.6 million. And this is in Florida. I did Florida for our example here. Mm-hmm. So you need between $977,000 to $1.6 million in savings for a 20 to 30 year retirement. So if you think about that, that's only $75,000 a year. Because, for example, $1 million plus Social Security, which is around $35,000 a year for a couple, supports mm-hmm. $75,000 in annual spending. Mm-hmm. Which, you know, quite frankly, $75,000 a year, it's not a lot. I mean, what goes up when you retire? Your health care. You probably exactly. want to travel mm-hmm. and do some things that you've always been wanting to do. So if you have less than, and according to this this report, if you have less than 977,000 to 1.6 million, you might want to think about learning the skills and strategies to start to build those now for that time. So as I mentioned, if you're between 45 and 65, which is a lot of our listeners right now, now is the time to do that, because it does take time to build those accounts. And I'd like to help you do that. We have free trading and investing workshops that discuss these strategies and these concepts that are designed to help you build for later. So to come into one of these free trading and investing workshops to get those, you know, that understanding of these markets, just text the word trade to the number 210-210 for two seats for a free trading and investing workshop, live, local, and in person near you. Text the word trade to the number 210-210. Al, we've had a great discussion here today. Hit him with today's tip of the week.
4: Well, you know, too many let other people make decisions for them. So if you want to become successful, stop listening to negative voices. Surround yourself instead with positive voices, people functioning at a higher frequency. Study and follow what they do if they've already achieved success. Stop being afraid of what could go wrong and start being positive about what could go right. Too many people spend time looking back when you've got so much to look forward to. Just remember, you're the author of your life. If you don't like a chapter, write a new one.
0: I like that. And, you know, one of the things is you no longer have to look through that rearview mirror. Look through the windshield and look and see what you have moving forward and go get those. It does take some action. It takes action to get started and to do different things. And that action is taking charge in your finances, doing that now, doing that today for your future, and who knows, maybe for your family's future as well. Come into one of these free trading and investing workshops that we do live, local, and in person near you just by texting the word trade to the number 210-210 for two seats for an investing workshop near you. Text the word trade to the number 210-210. 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That's Investing and Trading Live, wherever you listen to your podcast, on Apple Podcasts, iHeartRadio, Spotify. 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
3: Near the end of the Revolutionary War, George Washington received a letter from one of his own officers. Colonel Louis Nicola suggested that America might be better served by a monarchy, with Washington himself as king. Washington firmly rejected the idea. He had spent years leading Americans in a fight for independence from a monarchy. He would not see that victory end with America creating a king of its own. He understood that the cause of the revolution was greater than any one man. His example reminds us that power can be offered, earned, or taken. But character determines whether we use it for ourselves or remain faithful to something greater.
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18: This is a Bloomberg Money Minute. As part of Josh D'Amaro's cost-cutting plan, Disney is offering buyouts to some senior executives. The company is introducing voluntary early retirement offers, or VEROs, a time-limited company-sponsored program that they say will give eligible execs the opportunity to retire now with an enhanced retirement package that recognizes their service and contributions. Deadline reports that the offer comes amid ongoing layoffs, with the elimination of 1,000 roles announced in April, followed by a round of cuts just last month. A lawyer for the Tate brothers says, do not believe everything you see on their social media. The influencers face extradition for sex crimes. Their attorney says they rent supercars and borrow yachts to generate online engagement, portraying themselves as wealthier than they are because their business model depends on online attention, the attorney says. British police are seeking to extradite the brothers from the U.S. in connection with an investigation into alleged sexual offenses, which they deny. The Nasdaq's up 0.4%. Matt Piper, Bloomberg Radio.
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21: Talking about the bond market intervention, it makes Kevin Warsh's job harder. There's just no two ways about it, because the cost of capital is debt capital, risk-free capital, is artificially low. And I think what Mr. Druckenmiller was saying this morning, which I agree with, is that, you know, the price mechanism underlies just the bedrock of capitalism and regulating supply and demand. And so if you keep the price lower than it should be,
20: do you
21: artificially.
20: See how he does that? Yep. This is why we love Evan Jason. And okay. He goes to the single sentence of the essay where I sat up and listened. I'll get to it in a moment. Alexis Christophers with Jason Trenert, Across America.
22: Let the bond market speak, right? That's what Druckenmiller basically said. But I want to switch gears for a minute. Stick with Bessent, though, because he talked yesterday about unleashing economic D-Day on Iran. Your thoughts on the U.S.'s plan here. Might it backfire? Are we on a collision course with China, as some analysts are saying?
21: And Alexis, I'll just be very candid with you. This is not my lane. Okay. So, but by the same token, it seems to me like it might have a better chance of success than what we've been doing, which is, I think, unless you're going to put this is my own personal opinion. I have no expertise here, but I think unless you're going to put boots on the ground, it's very, very difficult to use some sort of, as they say, kinetic approach and have it be successful. So this may help in that regard to get what we want in the United States, which is a non-nuclear Iran.
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23: 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So what's the next way for them to juice their sales? 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
25: 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Netflix could try to offer some of that for free, but I don't know exactly what it looks like, and I don't think these companies do either.
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1: Oh, Canada. Welcome to the Tuesday edition as Canadian Prime Minister Mark Carney matches U.S. tariffs dollar for dollar, doubling counter tariffs on steel and aluminum. We're going to get the breakdown from Bloomberg's Tyler Kendall. She's at the White House also tracking the administration's economic actions against Iran on what is D plus one if you're keeping count. Trump endorsements being tested today once again with specials in South Carolina and Oklahoma. Runoff elections we'll be tracking and we'll discuss with our political panel as flock cameras. Yes, I said it. Becomes the next flashpoint on the campaign trail. Later, our conversation with Bloomberg opinion columnist Gautam Mukunda on the Pentagon's culture of flouting the rules and what it means for safety. All after a look at Wall Street. Charlie Pellett is standing by at World Headquarters in New York with his

0: Life is loud. It's also fun. 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
1: 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From the JTR Roofing Studios, we've got a high this afternoon of 84 and partly sunny skies.
2: Yeah, it's 1:40 on Wall Street. We do check markets all day long here at Bloomberg. We have got stocks higher. Oil is selling off. Got to begin with crude right now. West Texas Intermediate, $82.27 a barrel. It is down 3.2%. Barrel of Brent, the global benchmark, now back below $89, trading down by almost 4%. Bottom line here is oil declines. Stocks are higher. S&P up 13 right now. 76.66. That is a gain of 0.2%. Dow Industrials up 71, up 0.1%. NASDAQ up 126, up 0.5%. The NASDAQ 100 index up by 0.5%. And the SOX, the Philadelphia Stock Exchange's semiconductor index, up by 1.2%. All of this ahead of NVIDIA earnings after the bell tomorrow. Very closely watched by Wall Street. NVIDIA up now by 1.8%. 2-year, 4.20% for the 10-year, 4.64%. The 30-year, 5.17%. Gold now at a three-month low. Right now we have got a three-month high, I should say. We've got gold trading little change now at $46.41, the ounce down 0.2%. Crude, as we mentioned, big story there, down now by 3.3% on WTI, $82.21 a barrel. Canadian Prime Minister Mark Carney is matching President Trump's tariffs with a 50% tax on U.S. dairy and steel. Meanwhile, EWC, that is the iShares Canada ETF, up today by 0.8%. We'll have a whole lot more on Canada and trade coming up for you in just a moment here on Balance of Power. United adding 10 destinations in Europe and Asia to its network next year. Shares of UAL up by 1%. Another cross-Atlantic operator, Delta, trading higher by 0.3%. I'm Charlie Pellett. That's Joe Matthew. This is a Bloomberg Business Flash.
3: All right, Charlie, many thanks. We'll have more with Charlie Pellett, the voice of Wall Street, coming up at the top of the hour, 2 p.m. Eastern, as we kick off Bloomberg Business Week Daily. Thanks for joining us here on Balance of Power. We're live from Washington on Bloomberg TV and radio, connecting the dots between Wall Street and Washington. And there's a lot to connect today with so much talk about tariffs, about sanctions, and about debt. We touched on some of these a bit earlier with the congressman from Rhode Island. But as this tit-for-tat reaches new levels between the United States and Canada, we wanted to seize on the moment with someone who is steeped in this relationship, in cross-border trade, and as well, the matter of tax and spending. As former chairman of the House Ways and Means Committee, a legend in Republican politics, former Congressman Kevin Brady, with us now from Texas. Mr. Chairman, it's great to see you. Welcome back to Bloomberg TV and radio.
4: I think the last time we had a conversation, things are going well.
3: Well, thank you. I hope your summer's been great. The last time I believe you were at this table with me here in Washington, we were joined by the two gentlemen who helped to negotiate the USMCA. And now that we have seen this relationship devolve to the point of dollar for dollar counter tariffs with Canada, I'm wondering if you see the opportunity for a deal here or an intractable situation with Canada.
4: Yeah, so look, there's no question. What occurred was a serious bump in the road, no doubt about that. But it's not necessarily a fatal one, in the sense that in the negotiations that had been occurring in the weeks before, there was certainly a seriousness, a purpose demonstrated by both countries. They were tackling issues that matter, some of them longstanding trade irritants, some of them new issues that the U.S. has raised in this joint review of the U.S.-Mexico-Canada agreement. There was real concrete solutions moving forward, and the hope here was that this would, if not entirely clear the decks, really lay the foundation for an announcement on country-to-country discussions, negotiations between the U.S. and Canada that would lead ultimately to a bilateral agreement, and then have the three countries, including Mexico, sit down and work through some of the president's priorities on China, economic security, and supply chain. So one thing, Joe, I've learned in trade is it's a deal is never done till it's done. No matter how close and how certain it appeared to be, it didn't. But that doesn't necessarily mean that this has to devolve further. In fact, I think as we watch the elections in Canada here about 6 weeks away, the midterms here in the United States, I think there will be an opportunity to come back because again, they had bridged the gap in pretty significant ways on some real substantive issues.
3: Well, yeah. So and if you go back and read coverage from Thursday, Friday, even early Saturday, there was an expectation that a deal would be struck. Things fell apart, we understand, at the last minute. But these new tariffs don't take effect yet. Canada's take effect, I believe, the 8th of September. Ours would be by January 1st, 2027. Is this just some sort of high-stakes negotiation that's playing out in public?
4: Look, one thing we know about trade, it is the marriage of politics and economics. And all of trade is local. And so, look, it is not surprising for a country to view what the impact of a trade agreement is going to be back home and make decisions based on that. Every country does this. In this case, I think ultimately the goal should be to get to the negotiating rounds for the U.S.-Mexico-Canada agreement, because that agreement has become so vital to all three countries' economies, including the U.S. We visited before about this, but because of the trade agreement the president negotiated 6 years ago, Canada and Mexico today are now America's largest customers by far, our biggest investors in the United States, mainly in manufacturing, and our most important supplier. So this is a partnership unique in the world. It is the most consequential trade agreement in the world. It is worth millions of jobs back home here in the United States. And so I think you look across these three countries, our manufacturers, farmers, small business people want to see this review come to a conclusion in a positive way. And everyone hoped that the agreement they were discussing would jumpstart those discussions.
3: Yes, right. Well, I mean, look, as someone who was a key negotiator in the original USMCA, did you see this coming when the president chose to not reauthorize?
4: You know, not surprised, because he'd been signaling it for quite a while. One, his agreement is working. It is the gold standard of free trade agreements in the world, no question about it. But over those 6 years, you know, some of the issues were not enforced as the U.S. had hoped. There have been new issues evolving, including China's super aggressiveness, transshipment of goods, moving them through Mexico unfairly, issues like that needed to be raised. And so I think what was important, the president didn't withdraw. He simply said, unlike Canada and Mexico, I'm not going to renew it in its current form, and set up the negotiations with Mexico. So clearly there is a path here. Ambassador Greer has adopted sort of the same formula, the same model that's been used in these reciprocal trade agreements. It's a model the president's familiar with, because at the end of the day, I think Ambassador Greer hopes to take an agreement to the president by the end of the year, get that sign off, negotiate the final details of it. I think the biggest impact of this may be a delay in that timetable.
3: Interesting. Yeah, you do wonder what Mexico thinks of this particular stop on the road here and how it might impact our longer-term negotiations. But all this is happening Mr. Chairman, while lawmakers are out of town, we're in August recess right now, and they're going to be piling back next week with a lot to manage here, including trade, foreign policy with regard to Canada, with regard to Iran, of course. And then there's going to be the matter of budgeting for the new fiscal year, and we've got a continuing resolution that you can weigh in on if you want. But one thing that the White House appears to be seeking is some changes to capital gains. And I'm wondering your thoughts on this. As the former chairman of the Ways and Means Committee, you've had this argument before about indexing capital gains, as the president has reportedly suggested he would like to see. Is there an appetite for that in this Congress?
4: You know, I would hope so. Obviously, this is a very pro-growth issue, and we had wanted to lower the capital gains rate in TCJA at the end of the day, sort of ran out of the money to do it, but there's no question about it. If you index it, you quit taxing people on inflation for their assets, yeah, which I think is a good principle, period. Secondly, it unlocks these assets, whether they're physical ones, stocks, other type of investments. That's good for the economy as well, creates new opportunities. You know, there is a cost to it always on these issues. You've got to weigh the pro-growth outcome against right. what that tax cut cost. But at the end of the day, America, one of the reasons we have such a resilient economy and the largest on the world, we have an investment infrastructure in the tax code. It encourages investment by a lot of Americans, a lot of businesses, in a way that grows the economy. Capital gains is a big part of that. Those investment incentives that works.
3: Mm-hmm. Well, you know, the bond market's been getting agitated, Mr. Chairman. Maybe you have too. We're looking at the long bond has been above 5.2% here. The 10-year, we're told, is going to be at 5% at some point. It's just a question of when. And it all came after this realization that our federal debt was at $40 trillion. It looks like a typo even days after it was first published. As we try to get our heads around a number like that, is this the right time to be potentially lowering our capital gains revenue?
4: You know, actually, I think last time we lowered the rate, the revenue from capital gains actually grew. Sort of like as we did in 2017 when we lowered the corporate tax rate, tax revenue from those corporations grew. Economic growth really is a budget tool for you, as long as you restrain spending. That's where we're failing in a big way. We've got record revenues coming in, but our spending's outpacing it. And the stunning number, I agree with you, $40 trillion just is a kick to the gut, I think. Mm. Secondly, it's not going to take care of itself. Congress is going to have to act to move forward, especially as we look at Social Security, Medicare, Medicaid, others moving toward serious insolvency issues here. So you've got to have that restraint. I did appreciate Republicans, I think, came up with $1.5 trillion in their recent permanence of the Tax Cuts and Jobs Act, a good start. They'd like to go farther. But at the end of the day, America really needs to tie our spending to the size of our economy and right-size it over time to where we're not a financial risk going forward.
3: Well, of course, you've seen the Treasury Secretary get involved in the bond market, which has been somewhat controversial, and it hasn't made a big difference yet, realizing that he could still do a lot more buying here. We heard from Stanley Druckenmiller. Did you see this op-ed this morning, Mr. Chairman? Governments defending prices against fundamentals always lose, he says. That's Bessent's own mentor, Druckenmiller. The only variable, he writes, is how much they spend before conceding. Is this the right move right now?
4: You know, I think getting fiscal policy right is the only solution here. It's not going to come from the Fed. It will not come from Treasury or any administration, frankly. It's going to have to come from Congress. Setting guardrails around spending, putting in place enforceable spending caps, you know, and over time, you're not going to fix this problem immediately, but over time, right-sizing that government in a way that markets, more importantly, the country feels more secure. Joe, I have to tell you, my first 4 years in Congress, we balanced the budget every year. And I just assumed it would always be that way. But we've never seen a balanced budget since those days. So this is long overdue. I do think there are a lot of members in Congress, certainly among Republican colleagues, who, this is what they wake up to. This is what scares them the most, the debt deficit. So don't think all of Congress is ignoring this. I think there is a pretty strong crew of members who know we've really got to face this down.
3: Boy, until then, it's a continuing resolution, right? Nobody's crafting a budget between now and November.
4: Yeah, our budget process is broken, Joe. Has been for a long time. I would love to see budget reforms. I've seen them through the years get floated. They're really smart. They're really good. They should be bipartisan. But look, if the way our laws work, if we were a manufacturing plant, Congress would manufacture spending. That's how our budget's set up. If we want to manufacture reductions in efficiency, we got to retool the plant. That means rewriting how we do our whole budget. And I think that too is being considered by members of Congress who want to take a serious substantive look, like Jody Arrington, chairman of the Budget Committee, would be one. But there are others who are eager to join them.
3: Really interesting. You're paying $3.62 for a gallon of gas in Texas, which is quite a bit below the national average right now. In our remaining moment, Mr. Chairman, to what extent will affordability play into the election, the Senate election in the state of Texas?
4: You know, I think it already is. Look, affordability is a big reason President Trump won the presidency for his second term. Certainly a big reason Republicans maintain the majority as well. Certainly we as Republicans and they as a party will need to make that case very strongly in Texas and across the country.
3: It's good to see you and good to have you back, Mr. Chairman. I hope it's been a good summer, as I mentioned. Kevin Brady with us, the former chairman of the Ways and Means Committee, Republican from Texas, House of Representatives, and former negotiator of the USMCA. I'm Joe Matthew in Washington. Doug Ford joins us at 5 p.m. on the late edition of Balance of Power. Don't miss it on Bloomberg.
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3: 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I'm Tim Stenovek, along with Nora Melinda. 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
2: With SRN News, I'm Bob Agnew in Washington. Voters headed the primary polls today in several states, including South Carolina. That's where Senate candidate Congressman Ralph Norman says he still supports President Trump, even though the president has thrown his support behind his opponent.
18: Would I like his endorsement? Absolutely, but I've earned it. Mm-hmm. I've never walked from him, whether it's the COVID virus, I called out the doctors, whether it was the wall, whether it was the tax he has been under. I've defended him, and my rating shows that with highest in the delegation.
2: Senator Darlene Graham and Norman are neck and neck in a new survey. As voters head to the polls today, they'll be determining which of those conservative Republicans will be on the ballot in South Carolina's Senate race in November. On Wall Street, it's been a winning session across the board. The Dow Jones Industrial Average right now up by 86 points. The NASDAQ up by about 120. You'll find more of these stories at SRNNews.com.
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7: Near the end of the Revolutionary War, George Washington received a letter from one of his own officers. Colonel Louis Nicola suggested that America might be better served by a monarchy, with Washington himself as king. Washington firmly rejected the idea. He had spent years leading Americans in a fight for independence from a monarchy. He would not see that victory end with America creating a king of its own. He understood that the cause of the revolution was greater than any one man. His example reminds us that power can be offered, earned, or taken. But character determines whether we use it for ourselves or remain faithful to something greater.
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2: Near the end of the Revolutionary War, George Washington received a letter from one of his own officers. Colonel Louis Nicola suggested that America might be better served by a monarchy, with Washington himself as king. Washington firmly rejected the idea. He had spent years leading Americans in a fight for independence from a monarchy. He would not see that victory end with America creating a king of its own. He understood that the cause of the revolution was greater than any one man. His example reminds us that power can be offered, earned, or taken. But character determines whether we use it for ourselves or remain faithful to something greater.
3: You've been diagnosed with COPD, but breathing seems to be getting harder. 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

0: 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Crystal is with us in St. Louis. Hi, Crystal. How are you?
1: Hi, Dave and Jade. Thank you guys for taking my call. I appreciate it.
0: Sure. What's up?
1: So I have a little bit of a dilemma. I think I know what you're going to say, but I want to hear it, I guess.
0: Okay.
1: So we're building a house right now, and I'm afraid that we're going to be house poor. So a little bit of backstory is we're debt-free. I'm 29. My husband is 33. The only thing we owe on now is our house that we're building. And it's just kind of snowballed. We didn't put enough money in things, like we forgot about some stuff like the septic, expensive things. So we have 40 acres that's paid for. And then we built a big shop. We're living in the shop now while we finish the house. So all in, when we're finished, we'll have about $700,000 in this place. We have quite a bit of equity in it. We could probably sell for like 1.2 in our area. And how the market is right now, which is exciting that we have that much equity. But my husband is the only one working right now. We have two kids, and there's just no child care where we're at under two. So we have a 10-month-old, so I'm staying home with him. I do plan on going back to work, and I'll make about $35,000 a year. He makes about $120,000 right now. So our house payment is a big chunk of our income right now, which we're still making it fine. My husband does side jobs, excavation work and flipping vehicles on Marketplace, but I just hate having to rely on that to come up with the payment.
2: What does he bring in every month?
0: What is your monthly income, including all of his side hustles?
1: If he does the side jobs, it's probably about $8,000 a month. If he doesn't do the side jobs, probably $6,000.
2: And how much is the
0: regular 40 hours a week? What?
1: Whenever it's done, it'll be about $4,000.
2: So it's half of when he's going.
0: Or 70% if he's not doing side hustles.
2: Oof.
0: Yeah.
1: Correct. Yeah. And so I know that 25% is what we need to shoot for in a 15-year mortgage. My question is, should we finish building? We're probably about 2 months done. 2 months and we'll be done building. Should we finish building and just turn around and sell, pocket like $600,000 and find somewhere and pay cash, which sounds great, or stay in the school district we want and just, I go back to work in a year and he just pick up even more side jobs and just really work on, you know, hounding down this debt to be able to stay where we want and the area that we want.
2: Yeah. The hard part for me with that strategy, that with option number two, is even if you went back to work, you were bringing around $2,000 a month in. So that gets you back to the $8,000, which now you're at 50%. But that means in perpetuity, he would have to be doing all of these side hustles forever and ever. Amen.
0: Until your incomes come up. Yeah.
1: Right.
0: You're going to. I'm sorry, Crystal. This is a horrible thing.
2: Because
0: this is this house. You love this house. It's got your heart and soul in it. I can hear it in the way you're describing it. It's got a piece of ground. There's a piece of dirt there that goes with it. Oh, my gosh. This is just wonderful. Everything is good, except your finances. You're going to be broke.
2: And you'll end up disliking the house and disliking the property because of what it's costing you, not just in dollars and cents.
0: You're not going to be able to do anything, and everything that happens when things happen are going to end up looking like new debt. You don't have the margin to save up for the next car. You don't have the margin to save up for the kids' college.
1: Well,
0: you don't have the margin to save for your investing, for your future. You're just broke people living in a big house.
1: Well, yeah. I should say that we have about $60,000 also in the bank. I've got about $30,000 in my retirement, and the older kid has about $7,000 in.
0: That's before you took out a mortgage that was 70% of your take home.
2: Right. And I mean, I love that you told us that, but what does that mean to you? That doesn't change the situation that this is 50, in some cases, 75% of your take home pay.
1: Yeah, I guess it it doesn't change it. You're right. It just makes me feel like a little more comfortable having that little bit. If I'm short $1,000, I can take it out of that.
2: Right. But Dave, what Dave
0: highlighted, when that's gone, what are you going to do?
2: Because
0: you're going backward the whole time.
2: What Dave highlighted is the thing I want you to be thinking about, which is it's going to cost money to do the things that are going to be required out of your life. Save for kids' college, help your kids, you know, buy their first car, take a family vacation. Those things require margin to save up sinking funds for or to invest for. You don't have any margin.
1: Yeah.
2: And you need to keep the emergency fund. You don't want to, you know, drain that down and dwindle that down. And before you
0: this
2: know
0: is
2: it.
0: Not an emergency. This is a you refusing to face reality. So if I'm in your shoes, what I'm going to do is sit down and have a serious discussion about our incomes. And not in 2 years when I go back to work. I've got to go back to work now.
2: Man.
0: And we both got to get our income up. And if we can't do that, then what we're saying is we're not willing to trade those hours of work and those changes in work for this house. Because this house is not a blessing right now. It's a curse. I know it feels like a blessing when you walk out in the yard and you're looking at it and you smile. But then when you turn back in and you go to the kitchen table and the checkbook's laying there, that's when you know it's a curse.
2: Yeah.
0: And so it's, when you're strapped to something like this, it does not bring joy. And so I want peace for you guys. I want joy for you. I want prosperity for you. And the numbers you're giving me make me ache for you instead. So if I were in your shoes, I'm going to work on this for a little while. But after the first of the year, when the when the grass starts getting green early in the spring, I'm putting this thing on the market if we haven't changed our career track substantially by then.
2: I wonder if there's any way, 40 acres is a decent amount. I wonder if there's any way if they sold off some of those end pieces
0: cash. Might parcel it off and sell off a couple 5-acre tracks or 10-acre tracks and dump that onto the mortgage, get the balance down, and take some of your $60,000. You got too much sitting there. Throw 30 of that in there and see if you can't get this balance down to where you can swing it. That's not a bad idea at all, Jade. Kind of destroys part of the dream, but
2: it does.
0: But the dream's turned into a nightmare from where I'm sitting.
2: Yeah.
0: And that's this is rough. So there was an old book out years ago that Dr. Stephen Covey put out, and it was made famous because it was kind of like the Total Money Makeover. It stayed on the bestseller list for like a decade. There are several books that have done that. Men Are from Mars, Women Are from Venus. Do you remember that book?
2: I've heard of it.
0: It was on there for about 8 years.
2: Yeah.
0: Same thing. Strange little book. But, it was there's books that hung out on the bestseller list for years and years and years. Atomic Habits is most recent, is a great book a friend of ours wrote. And but the book was The 7 Habits of Highly Effective People. And one of those habits was to begin with the end in mind. Crystal and her husband violated that rule. They just started building. Whoopee!
2: Mm.
0: And then they discovered they needed a septic tank. And then they discovered they needed, like, a water line. And then we needed shingles for the roof. Didn't think of that.
2: Yeah.
0: And horrible, horrible planning.
2: It's kind of biblical, though, too. That scripture that says...
0: Begin with the end in mind. Oh, yeah.
2: About starting a tower and not counting the cost.
0: Yeah.
2: And then they look at him and say, look at this guy. He started building a tower, and he can't finish it.
0: Right. Jesus said... Don't build a tower without first counting the cost, lest you get halfway up and you're unable to finish, and all who see you begin to mock you and say, this man began to build and was unable to finish. Begin with the end in mind. And so this is a mistake that a lot of people make. Crystal's not a bad person. Her husband's not a bad person. They just violated a basic concept of strategic thought, and it will burn your butt, and it'll put you in a place where you have pain in the long term, or at least in the short term. Selling this house on the short term is going to be painful. Selling off some of that acreage is going to be painful. Keeping it is going to be very painful.
3: Yeah.
0: If you want to win with money in 2026, you can't keep living normal. Normal's broke. 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
5: With SRN News, I'm Bob Agnew. We in Washington. Sad news in the world of country music and all of music today. President Trump even reacted to the passing of country music legend Dolly Parton, who passed away at the age of 80. Here's correspondent Laura Winters.
6: President Trump taking to his Truth Social page, reacting to the death of Dolly Parton. He writes, "Very sad to report that Dolly Parton, one of the greatest country singers and far beyond ever, has just passed away. This is a true loss for millions of people. There has never been anyone like her and never will. In her honor, I am lowering the American flag throughout the United States for a one-week period beginning tonight at 6 p.m. Rest in peace, Dolly. The world loves you."
5: That is Laura Winters reporting on Wall Street. The Dow right now up 165 points near the close of NASDAQ up 151. This is SRN News.
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0: You're also supposed to enjoy money. 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
28: 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Today, we are speaking with Daniel Dold-Steinberg, co-founder and partner at Edenbase, an investment firm that invests in frontier deep tech.
29: You can rent a quantum computer, it doesn't do very much, but they are starting to test quantum algorithms on qubits because they know, like everybody, that a machine is made available the day two, you're not using it. It'll probably take you 2 or 3 years before you're up to speed. So they're doing a lot of that work now in readiness for when that happens.
0: Really, the great power of the next phase of the technological revolution is the interaction between quantum and what we're calling AI.
29: Look, AI is an umbrella. AI is an umbrella over all the other technologies. One of the things that I strongly believe is the convergence of technologies is far greater than adding them together. AI sits on top. You've got underneath that, you've got probably quantum. You've got the data protocols. I used to be a believer in blockchain, not so much anymore, but how do we handle data? How do we handle better data, different data? And then under that, you have three other things. But the AI, what we call AI, is the control layer, the orchestration layer that sits on top of all of it.
0: Okay. Now, who's good at this? Because one of the things that we've seen over the last decade is we've seen who's good at AI in terms of countries, right? So America, China, Israel, etc. Who's good at quantum? Who's going to win here?
29: It sort of breaks down as 25 to 28% of the US that mm-hmm. we've looked at, 25% UK, 25% Europe as a whole, and 25% rest of the world. China is probably most of that 25%. Mm. So if you look at that, the UK is in a very, very strong position. And the reason is we tend to have very good quantum expertise here and very good material science expertise. And we've been looking at quantum for a very long time. And that's why Quantinuum, which is part owned by Cambridge Quantum, it was a merger between Cambridge Quantum and Honeywell Quantum, is still located in the UK, and a lot of their brains are still in the UK. And they are likely, because we don't know what everybody is doing, certainly in China, they're likely to be the most advanced quantum company in the world.
0: So how does someone who stayed with us so far, thank you listeners for staying with us, I know this stuff is not immediately easy for the non-titans among us, how can we be quantum ready, both not as an investor, but also as an investor?
29: Well, as an investor, one of the things about quantum is there are quantum companies listing. And secondly, most of the big tech players are starting to explore significantly quantum. So if you look at Microsoft, Google, Amazon, they have big quantum teams. If you look at some of the other companies like Cisco and Nvidia, they are investing significantly in quantum already. So if you want exposure on that, there are those. You've got companies like IBM and Honeywell who actually have significant quantum machines already. IBM definitely have very powerful quantum. Honeywell is part owner of Quantinuum, which is, as I said, considered the leader. And then we have seen over the last 4 or 5 years a number of pure play quantum companies listing, particularly on NASDAQ. And so if you want to invest in the base layer, which is how you build the actual quantum compute, there are probably 5 or 6 other companies you can invest in as a retail investor. But the more interesting area is clearly the private markets, because the private markets are in the layer above the actual quantum qubit. They're the people that are building the connectivity, the networking. And if you consider quantum a little like electricity, the people building the machines are building the generation, the wind, the solar, the gas, the oil, etc., the ways of generating. But you've got to connect them together. It's no point just having a generation station in the middle of nowhere. So what we're going to see is as those companies start building powerful quantum computers, we're going to need to put them into cloud data centers. We're going to need to network them together. We're going to need to network them to the existing infrastructure. We're going to need to store quantum data. And we can already see those starting to be built. That area, to me, is the most investable at the moment as if you wanted to invest in space.
0: And there are a variety of ETFs already, both in Europe and in the US, that list themselves as quantum ETFs. Is that a reasonable way for an ordinary investor to get a little exposure to this space, or is that just filled with junk?
29: When I looked at them last 6 months ago, there were very few quantum companies in there. Mm. Now, that will have changed a little bit. There's a portfolio approach. I think investing in the big tech companies and the companies that are pure play quantum companies as a portfolio approach is not a bad approach. You can probably build up 10, 15 positions. If there was one or two, I would say not. And I think you will see over the next year, there will be much more interest in floating, listing quantum companies. And that will be in the space. So that would be my preference. That's what I do. Some companies get acquired by the bigger companies. IonQ, for instance, is acquiring lots of companies because they have something in there that they really need. So even the ones that are less sophisticated in the number of qubits or their customer base in the photonic space, for instance, some of those are going to be incredibly valuable because of their networking capabilities that these bigger companies are going to need. And because it's going to be this asymmetric advantage, a small time lead is incredibly valuable. So these companies, many of them will have enormous value and many of them won't. But it's quite difficult to determine analytically which ones those are going to be.
0: What could go wrong with all this? It all sounds absolutely marvelous. You make me very excited about the future. What could go wrong here?
29: The big challenge will be that there are scientific problems that come up that we cannot scale as fast as we want to. And therefore, we have a massive delay in delivering these technologies. I don't see that happening, but it's not unlikely. The second thing, weirdly, is that these companies become too big too quickly, i.e. they don't go from 50 to 200, they go from 50 to 2,000 or 5,000. And suddenly the regulators say, these systems are not going to be available to people. They're going to be military machines, and companies that really need access to them for specific things like material discovery or pharmaceutical discovery have to go through a firewall. They have to give us their software, and it grows slowly because of that.
0: Isn't that where you might run into geopolitical differences, in that you might have a regulatory system like that, for example, in the US, but you might not have one in China?
29: That's true. But I suspect if China developed quantum computers of that scale, they're not going to release them in the commercial market anyway. It's not a great example, but it's an example that I find useful. Is if I developed a nuclear bomb, I could sell it to lots of people, but I'm not going to.
0: Okay, brilliant. Right. Okay, my brain's about to explode. Daniel, what haven't we covered in this area that we should have?
29: Anyone that has heard about quantum and doesn't look into how it impacts their operations or what they do is doing themselves an injustice. And I think if you demystify quantum by saying, it doesn't matter how my iPhone works, it doesn't matter how TCP/IP works, no one says that. They say, how does it change what I'm doing? I think quantum's actually very approachable. There was a quote I heard in 2022 from the deputy head of IT for the US Air Force, who said, Q-Day is almost closer than it will take us the time to fix the problems that we have. And that is really how you need to look at it, which is there's an opportunity and a threat. The time to get ready for the opportunity and deal with the threat is significant, and therefore you need to look at it now and how it's going to impact you.
0: Brilliant. Daniel, I'm going to ask you a question that I haven't asked for a while because it got a bit boring, felt a little old-fashioned, but I think we might be in the correct zone here, which is that given the choice over a 10-year period, Bitcoin or gold?
29: Wow. I would probably say gold now. The Bitcoin industry has been built on hype. It went up to 125,000. It's now sitting around 60. I'm still a holder of Bitcoin. I sold most of my holdings in 2022. But it's going to require so much money into the system to start pushing it up to those numbers again. However, to be honest, I don't own any gold, and I do own Bitcoin still, but it's a fraction of what I owned.
0: We'll come back to it in a year or so and see if that's changed, shall we?
29: Indeed.
0: Final question. What are you reading at the moment?
29: Actually, what I want to read is a lot more philosophy because of what I think quantum is going to do.
0: Sorry, now I was about to finish, but I can't leave on that. What is quantum going to do that means we need to read more philosophy? Are we going to have one great existential crisis, all of us, in a wanna, from what we find out?
29: This is such a great question. It's quantum unlocks, because of the way it operates, it unlocks, in effect, a new data set and a new understanding, which is quantum physics. As we do that, some of the assumptions that we hold very dear, that's probably the one word, but without question, suddenly get challenged. For instance, what is reality? How does the universe operate? Something that I heard Demis Hassabis talking about in December, I was surprised I heard it from him, is maybe energy and matter are not the foundation of the universe. Maybe information is. These are the type of things that this technology is going to start allowing us to explore. Many of those are philosophical questions. And so I want to be much more knowledgeable about what that means. I'm absolutely fascinated by the understanding that we may be unlocking again another layer of what it means to be human and what it means to be sitting in this universe.
0: Daniel, thank you so much for joining us today. 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Also, keep sending questions or comments to marinmoney@bloomberg.net. You can also follow me and John on Twitter or X. I'm at MarinSW and John is John_Stepek. This episode was hosted by me, Marin Somerset Webb. It was produced by Summer Saadi, Moses Andam, and Jennifer Seeley. Sound design by Blake Maples. And special thanks, of course, to Daniel Don Steinberg. 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
3: With SRN News, I'm Keith Peters in Washington. Tonight is the runoff for the Republican nomination for Senate from South Carolina.
4: South Carolina voters are deciding who will replace the late Senator Lindsey Graham in the Senate. President Trump has endorsed and campaigned for Senator Darlene Graham, Lindsey Graham's sister.
5: She will be somebody you're going to be very proud. 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
4: 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I'm Mike Hemp.
3: 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This is SRN News.
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0: From the land of lakes, this is 10,000 Takes. 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Wally and Eric back for yet another day. And we are ecstatic you've tuned us in. Hey, it's a Taco Tuesday. The final Tuesday of August 2026. As always, batting leadoff will be the weather forecast.
1: Okay.
0: The thermometer in the Twin Cities today topped out at Trey McBride. And the overnight low, Randall McDaniel.
1: Oh, boy. Trey McBride. I have no idea what a Trey McBride is.
0: No, Trey McBride is. That was where I was going. You obviously don't.
1: No, absolutely clueless. Bake McBride, I know.
0: No, boy. Yeah, you really are stuck in a time tunnel. He's very current. Hey. I'll give you a hint.
1: Yeah, yeah. Go ahead. Is he a tight end or something?
0: The current Minnesota Vikings starter used to throw him passes. Quarterback,
1: that impressive. I guess starter used to throw him passes. Okay, so he plays for the Cardinals.
0: Bingo.
1: So he's a probably a wide receiver or a tight end for the Cardinals. I'll just fling it because I have no clue. We'll go the 81.
0: Ooh, four ticks low. Okay. 85.
1: All right,
0: tight end Cardinals out of Colorado State. Second round pick in 2022 by Arizona. Two Pro Bowls for Trey McBride, including the past two seasons. So,
1: well, you know, Pro Bowl games.
0: Well, whatever. It's on his resume.
1: I didn't see him playing in an all-star game. Let's put it that way.
0: Now, listen, I know Kyler only played in five games last season for the Cardinals out there in the desert. But Trey McBride, Last year, had 126 catches, the most in a single season by a tight end. So you now know who Trey McBride is.
1: I guess.
0: He's pretty good.
1: All right. Fair enough. No idea. All right.
0: Randall and then, McDaniel?
1: Yeah, 64.
0: Bingo.
1: Yeah,
0: that was and softball. Randall's a guy who grew up in Phoenix, went to Arizona State. He's a legend with the Sun Devils program. First round pick by the Minnesota Vikings in 88. Played with the Purple until 99. Then he went to Tampa Bay for a couple of years. 12 Pro Bowls, one of the greatest offensive guards in NFL history. Rose Bowl champion with the Sun Devils in 1986. Of course, they are no longer in the, I guess then it would have been the Pac-10.
1: Probably.
0: Yeah, maybe I think Arizona and Arizona State, didn't they

0: Cleveland win their fifth straight last night. Then I flipped over and watched the end of the Twins. And when I turned it on, it was 9-2, by the way. They ended up winning was final 9-6, right?
1: Yep.
0: Your guy, Gomez came in and he got bombed. And get this. He had two outs, nobody on, and two strikes on the batter. He was one strike away, and then he got lit up. Ended up having to bring in Morris to put out the fire because it wasn't looking good. Old Gomez was he was thing last night.
1: he was
0: getting knocked around. So, but they hung on. They won the baseball game, so that stopped their latest skid. Let's see if they can sweep three because they, as you know, they got swept. They swept. They got swept. See if they can keep that pattern going and sweep the mighty A's. I got to tell you something. I looked at that A's lineup. I did not recognize a single name in the West Sacramento A's lineup. Not one. I couldn't tell you who any of those guys are.
1: Yeah, that's a troubling situation out there in West Sacramento. I know a couple of them, McNeil and Butler. I know those names, but
0: yeah,
1: other than that,
0: okay,
1: it's like, who are they? Now, my theory on Yandres Gomez, and this is with my tongue firmly planted in my cheek, he entered at a non-save situation. He created a save situation, but he got the hook. So Andrew Morris gets his save, as you pointed out. It was, 9-2 going into that bottom of the ninth?
0: Yeah.
1: You don't even think you're going to have a – in fact, I'm a little curious why you would throw Gomez
0: exactly
1: in that spot, because normally – you know, he was very good in the Atlanta series. He had three straight saves. I started singing his praises last week. So this, maybe he's only wired to come in there when the ball game's on the line. I don't know. Some of these guys are that way.
0: No, that's true. That's true. You don't want to put him in there in non-save situations. But I'm guessing you're going to hear, or I guess I didn't listen to Derek Shelton's post-game comments. I would guess that he wanted to get him some work because he probably sat around during that last series where they got battered by the Padres. I don't know. I don't remember whether he pitched in the Padres series or not.
1: Fair enough. Here's the stat of the night. The attendance in West Sacramento, 8,149. So they can't even fill up a minor league ballpark.
0: Yeah, there were plenty of seats available. Plenty of good seats.
1: Oh, goodness.
0: Yeah.
1: This is so embarrassing to Major League Baseball.
0: No doubt.
1: I know they weren't drawing in Oakland, but there's a reason for that. They did not invest a penny into the product or the ballpark, and they turned the fans off. This owner, John Fisher, he's got to be on the Mount Rushmore of worst owners ever.
0: Yeah.
1: So well, they.
0: Ooh. Can you blame people though? I mean, unless you're going to see the opponent, and obviously you're not going to see the Twins. There's little or no reason to go to the ballpark in West Sacramento, and they're going to be gone after next year, right? Isn't it 2028 when they're supposed to move into that crib?
1: The timetable. Okay. Yeah, the timetable clearly is. So there's going to be one more season after this. If there is a season next year, in fact, if there's a lockout,
0: that's probably good for them.
1: They might draw more fans than they would if they played. People drive by and look at the ballpark out of curiosity. But, no, it's just unfortunate. And I don't want to pound the same drum over and over. They're going to Las Vegas. But to leave Oakland and not figure that thing out. And remember, the Warriors and Raiders beat the A's out of Oakland. You could have owned that city. And you could have been part of maybe a rebuild and – it's a city that has a lot of issues. I've been out there. There's no sugarcoating it. But yep. Why not stick around and be part of the solution? And it's not all on the A's. Some of it's on Oakland. But, boy, you got to figure that out. I just think it's a boondoggle.
0: Yep. Bad deal. And I don't necessarily think that it's going to be any better in Las Vegas. And you heard me say that the other day on the show, too. I just don't. I don't know. I mean, you know. There'll be some people.

0: little go, and you'll go when Aaron Judge rolls into town or when Shohei comes to town once every 2 years and whatever. But I don't know, man. I don't know if you're going to be able to draw people into an indoor stadium in the middle of the summer, although everything's indoors in Las Vegas from, you know, from the end of May till probably the middle of September anyway. I don't know.
1: I think if they win, they will draw fans. But
0: well,
1: right
0: how
1: now,
0: are they going
1: to
0: win? How are they going to win with that lineup? I mean, my gosh. They trade away guys, you know, that, and they've been doing this for years.
1: They well, that's the thing.
0: I mean, Shea Langeliers hasn't played in months. He's probably their best hitter. There's a couple, and they do have some injuries, to be fair, but including Langeliers. But I just don't think that they're. I don't know. Do they have the worst record in baseball? They must.
1: West Sacramento is 51-81. By comparison, Colorado is 50-81.
0: Oh, so they don't have the worst record.
1: Yeah. They're close.
0: Yeah, close.
1: And historically, even going back to the three-peat days when Charlie Finley was the owner, they've never been a deep-pocketed team
0: no.
1: that throws the money out at players. I mean, those grade A's teams had guys like Reggie Jackson and Catfish Hunter, and they eventually left for more money, greener pastures. So now you're going to get this new ballpark. Presumably that will up the revenue, but I'm not sure John Fisher's going to change. And we saw it here, right here in Minnesota. What did you hear about the Metrodome? One was, hey, we got to get back outside. And everybody bought into that, or at least most people did. Number two was this will give us more revenue streams to spend money and invest in the team. Well, have the Pole Edge really done that
0: no.
1: since the Metrodome to target?
0: No. Here and there, but overall, no.
1: Josh Donaldson, Joe Mauer.
0: Well, and for that matter, Carlos Correa.
1: That's what I said. Correa
0: oh,
1: was
0: okay.
1: A,
0: I didn't hear
1: let him
0: wind
1: off,
0: must have been blowing there.
1: Let us off the hook.
0: Yeah. Yeah, there were a handful, to be fair, but you know, they haven't gone over the top trying to you know, bring some big free agents in that would, you know, tip the scales, and they haven't tipped the scales in a long time. You know, they won one 3-game series against Houston. Is that 3 years ago now? I think it is.
1: Toronto.
0: Yeah.
1: Toronto.
0: That's right. They lost to Houston.
1: Yeah.
0: Right. They lost to Houston. They beat Toronto, lost to Houston.
1: That was with Carlos Correa.
0: Correct. Yeah. So there's your pinnacle moment in the last 20 years, 25 years for that matter. No. And I, you know, they won the game last night and they're what? How many games out are they now? I don't have the standings in front of me. I know Chicago lost because Cleveland's only two
1: you.
0: And a half. Cleveland's only 2.5 out. So are they 4.5 out? Are the Twins 4.5 back now?
1: They're two out of the wild card spot.
0: I'm talking about the division. I think they're
1: division.
0: I want to say they're 4.5 out.
1: 4.5 exactly is
0: okay.
1: what it is. Third
0: okay.
1: place.
0: Okay.
1: Two
0: so
1: back at Cleveland.
0: Yeah. I mean, and you know, Cleveland's playing the weak sisters right now too. They're playing the Angels, and this, you know, the schedule has a lot to do with what's going to go on here over the last 6 weeks. Who do you play and when do you play them?
1: Well, I'll throw a preposterous
0: yes
1: premise out there.
0: Easy for you to say.
1: As bad as the AL Central is, and we still have 5 weeks of regular season baseball left. Correct. Basically,
0: yes.
1: 5 weeks.
0: Yeah, a little over five.
1: They've
0: yeah.
1: won 8 in a row. Kansas City's 10.5 out.
0: Oh, come on.
1: If they get it to 7 or 8, do they have a shot?
0: No.
1: Okay.
0: Oh, man.
1: So you're not buying into the Royals at all.
0: Not one
1: but
0: iota.
1: But they're hot. They are hot.
0: Well, maybe you don't want to play them now for whatever reason.
1: That's a good point.
0: I mean, that might be the one thing that you can – throw out there. And what's the best record the American League of course is still the Rays, And they've got, what, a 3.5 game lead over the Yankees.
1: Yeah.
0: But the Rangers are 500. I mean, they're 66-66.
1: Yeah.
0: So they lead the division. You know, Cleveland's 500, and they're 2.5 games behind the White Sox. And I've said this all along. I wouldn't be surprised to see Cleveland win the division. And I know that's not news to you coming from me, but I wouldn't be surprised.
1: Yeah, I'll stay
0: they have
1: with
0: the pitching.
1: White Sox, but they still have to prove it. They have to, you know, make sure that when we're now into the final 5 weeks, that they can withstand the heat of a playoff race. A lot of these guys don't know what that's like. So
0: yeah,
1: it'll be interesting to see if the pressure gets to the White Sox, or if they're just too young and too inexperienced to even, you know, realize what they've gotten themselves into, and you just go out and, you know, play each game as it comes. One thing ESPN does when they put out their standings, they give the playoff percentage, the chance of a team making the playoffs. For Minnesota, 22.9%. Your Guardians are up to 51%. On the flip side, Colorado, 0.1%. San Francisco, 0.1%. And West Sacramento and the LA Angels, each at 0.1%.
0: Yeah, they're not. None of those teams are going anywhere. The Royals do have 58 wins, but they're 16 games under 500. I mean, they've won 8 in a row. They're going to have to win another 10 in a row to get within 4 games of being or within 6 games of being under 500. So
1: they're going to have to do what Detroit did 2 years ago. The Tigers entered the final month irrelevant. They had gotten rid of Jack Flaherty to the LA Dodgers. They were waving white flags. They were talking about the Lions season. And then they got scorching hot and got into the playoffs. It can happen. The Royals are in the right division for it to happen, but it's highly unlikely.
0: Yeah.
1: Does that make sense?
0: It doesn't make sense that you're even talking about the Royals getting into the postseason.
1: Well, I wouldn't be if they played in the NL East or the NL West or the AL East, but in this division.
0: Again, I'm just going to say there's 3 teams ahead of them in the division. Yeah. And the Tigers, by the way, the Tigers have lost 9 of their last 10. So they have disappeared again.
1: They're fading.
0: Yeah,
1: Dodgers have won 6 in a row. Their playoff chances are at 99.9%.
0: You think? Yeah, I'm shocked to hear that.
1: And Tampa Bay and the Yankees are the same, 99.9 and 99.9. And how about Boston? 98.6% chance the Red Sox go to the playoffs. If you would have said that 2 years ago, and you're the Ohio gambler, if I would have given you that bet, you'd have said, no way.
0: You mean 2 months ago?
1: I mean, the Red Sox were dead and buried. Yeah.
0: 2 months ago. Okay, you said 2 years. But, yeah, I agree. 2 months ago, I wouldn't have taken that. They were in last place.
1: Heck, 2 years ago as well.
0: For that
1: matter. When was the last time the Red Sox were good?
0: Been a while. Yeah.
1: They're a good story.
0: They are. By the way, the Brewers still have the best record in the National League.
1: Yeah, they're 99.9% as well.
0: Yeah, you didn't mention that. I thought I'd throw that in. They have the best record in baseball, for that matter.
1: 81 wins.
0: Yep, it is. Okay. All right, well, why don't we take a break? When we come back, we'll dig into some more stuff.
1: All right, we are 10K Takes, your Twins A's ticket.
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0: thanks so much for joining us. Glad you're along for the ride. Wally and Eric behind the mics. And in the Zoom room now, one of the soundtracks of summer in NorCal, from Oakland to San Francisco to San Jose and now West Sacramento. Longtime voice, 31 years of the A's, Ken Korak. And Ken, always a treat to talk to you. And I know it's been a lot of transition for this franchise. The struggles in Oakland, they couldn't work out the ballpark. So now they're, you know, the truck stop is Sacramento on the way to Las Vegas. But what's it been like to be part of this ride?
1: Well, it's been different, that's for sure. You know, Sacramento, and I had never spent a whole lot of time up here. It's actually a pretty good place to live for the summertime. And I think everybody is trying to make the best of it. It's not ideal. The A's are playing in a minor league ballpark, as you guys know. And unfortunately, they haven't played well at home over the last two seasons. But it is a temporary thing. And I think we've all had to make adjustments. But from my own, you know, standpoint, going to a ballpark for a living is not the worst thing in the world. And it's still 90 feet from home plate to first base. So still enjoying doing the games for sure.
2: And what makes the A's think that they can be successful in Las Vegas? What's the company line?
1: Well, I think the main thing would be revenue and the increased revenue of moving there. And obviously over the years, it's been tough for the A's to retain their better players. And I think one of the initial effects of the move, even though the A's won't play their first game there until 28, has been the fact that they've locked up four of their better players on long-term contracts. So I think that was a really positive sign for the fans. It sent a great message. And so I would think that that's the first thing you think about, would be the hopes that they can really build and sustain a championship team with the added revenue, because they've had really good teams over the years. As you know, the A's played the Twins twice in the division series and won one, lost one, you know, swept the Twins back in 06, but they just couldn't keep their teams together.
0: Ken Korak, our guest here on 10K Takes, a voice of the West Sacramento A's, as I call them, and they're on their way to Las Vegas. And boy, it has been a nomadic franchise, Ken. Philadelphia, Kansas City, Oakland, West Sacramento, next stop, Las Vegas. And I remember a couple of years ago, you were kind enough to get me some tickets to a game at the Oakland Coliseum. And I'm looking around the venue, and it said 9 World Series championships. And I believe only the St. Louis, the New York Yankees, I think that's even more than the Dodgers. So, as you mentioned, they've had some great teams. They had a three-peat run in the early 70s that the Dodgers are trying to equal, and only the Yankees are the other team to three-peat. So despite all the ups and downs, this has been a franchise with a history of winning, hasn't it?
1: Yeah, like you said, they won it in 72, 3, and 4, went to 3 straight World Championships or World Series beginning in 88, won 1, lost 2. And since I've been doing the games, that's something I think might be overlooked by some people. Beginning in 2000, the A's have been in the postseason 11 times. Now, they haven't had a lot of success. They've only won a couple of series during that stretch, but it's a franchise that has a great tradition, although we have been somewhat nomadic, like you said. And one of the things that I've tried to continue would be to embrace that tradition and that history. And I think it's really important that as the A's go to Las Vegas, they remain the A's. And that, you know, may sound a little hollow to some people or Pollyannish. But like, for instance, coming up next month, the A's will celebrate their annual Hall of Fame induction. And so I think to still kind of feel like this is the green and gold, this is the franchise, I think that's still important.
2: All right, let's talk a little bit about the 2026 version. Again, finding themselves at the bottom of the American League West, at or near, for most of the season. What gives you hope that this team can be better in 2027 or in 2028 for that matter when they do move to Las Vegas?
1: Well, it might be a two part. It's a great question. It might be a two part answer. Number one, they've got to get healthy. So they have 13 guys on the IL right now. And
2: Yes.
1: so the core of their team, which is, I think, by almost every opinion you would seek around baseball, they have an outstanding young core of position players led by Nick Kurtz. And most of those guys are out for the year now. So they're playing with a team that kind of almost resembles a 4A ball club in terms of the team on the field. But they have to pitch better, and they need to find pitching to be successful. And that's all been accentuated by the fact that playing in the ballpark here in West Sacramento, this is a hitter's haven. It's tough to pitch there no matter who you have. And so the A's have really struggled to find pitching. So I'm not worried about the future when it comes to the team on the field, but they really have to improve their pitching to get back to really being in contention.
0: What's the key in your eyes, Ken? As you told us pre-interview, your off-season home is in Las Vegas, so you know the city very well. And we've seen the tsunami-like splash the Vegas Golden Knights have made in the NHL, where they won right away, and they've been to three Stanley Cup finals in their history, and they've won one cup. Obviously, the Las Vegas Raiders are going to sell out because it's the NFL. Do the A's have to hit the ground running when they go to Vegas to be kind of like the Golden Knights?
1: I don't think that the Knight situation is necessarily analogous because they were the first major league team, to open their doors in Vegas. And because of that, they had a great advantage. And the other thing, like you said, they were really good right off the bat. And I know we're getting off the baseball track here, but the fact they were able to draft Andre Fleury, get Fleury in the expansion draft, was a stroke of amazing luck. And he became the face of the franchise. They were really good right off the bat. And being the first team, I think the fan base really embraced them from the moment the puck was dropped for the first time. Now, to get to your question, I don't think you can just show up and say, we're here. So I do think next year is really important for the ball club to take the next step in terms of maybe getting back even into contention, because that's the kind of signal that you have to send to the fans. So I think like any situation, especially with a new ballpark and the team moving there and beginning in 28, there will be a honeymoon period in terms of attendance. But you've got to win. No matter where you are, you're going to have to win. And I think the A's have to kind of get on that track next year.
2: What is the ballpark going to be like in Vegas? Does it have a retractable roof, or is it a solid roof? Are there any idiosyncrasies about the stadium that you know of that are going to be different from other ballparks? What do you know about it?
1: Well, I took a tour of the park right before spring training. I have not been inside the facility since then. It will be ready for opening day in 28. There are a couple of things. First of all, it will be fully enclosed. It will be a dome stadium. It will not be retractable. It's going to be an extremely intimate setting. There will only be 30,000 seats and then about 3,000 standing rooms. So they're listing the capacity at 33,000, which is extremely small. They're trying to kind of accentuate the fact that this is going to be a very intimate environment. They've also talked about limited foul territory and maybe the smallest foul territory in baseball. So we'll see how that plays out. Based on all that, it sounds like it might be a pretty good hitter's park. So that's a little bit of a brief synopsis of what it might look like.
0: Wow, so the polar opposite of the Oakland Coliseum, which had
1: Exactly. Yeah, right.
0: spacious foul ground. I remember Jack Morris telling me once, I loved pitching in Oakland because a pop-up was going to be an out. Ken, I'm curious too, the natural rival over the years has been the San Francisco Giants across the bay. When you get to Vegas, will that still be the team that A's fans want to beat, or will it be Arizona down the road in Phoenix, or maybe the SoCal teams? How's your rivalry thing going to play out?
1: Excellent question. Yeah, I think the whole Bay Bridge theory thing has already faded just a little bit. And so I think when the A's get to Vegas, I don't think the fan base will be thinking, hey, the Giants are the big rival. I think, over the years, the most popular team in Vegas has been the Dodgers by far. They penetrated the market decades ago with their radio network. So you can imagine being so close to LA, there's a huge fan base for the Dodgers there. So how the whole rivalry thing will play out, I don't know. And the other thing, who knows what the future will look like in baseball? We might have realignment in the next few years, so that might influence all that.
2: Yeah, no question. Ken, appreciate your time, spending some time with us. Good luck with the A's the rest of the year, and hopefully we'll be chatting again sometime next season.
1: Well, they're battling. You saw it last night, the way they came back in the
2: No
1: ninth
2: doubt.
1: inning. So they still have some pretty good young players out on the field right now. So that'll be the emphasis for the rest of the year, just to see how these young guys develop, and maybe they'll be a part of the future. But thanks for having me. It's great to be with you guys.
0: Yeah, he's the legendary Ken Korak, voice of the Oakland A's, now the West Sacramento A's, soon to be the Las Vegas A's here on 10K Takes, your MLB ticket.
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0: are thrilled you tuned us in on this Taco Tuesday. Wally and Eric behind the mics. As always, plenty going on. Bit of a surprise last night in the WNBA at Target Center. Golden State got some revenge, Wally, for the pounding they took at the hands of the Minnesota Lynx last week out in San Francisco. But the Valkyries with an 80-66 win. So the Lynx, who have been as hot as anybody in the W, are cool off just a bit. They've only lost six games at home, but they go down last night to the Valkyries.
1: By the way, before last night, they had won 16 out of 17 games.
0: Amazing.
1: And here's another factoid for you. That's the first time that Golden State has ever beaten the Lynx. They were 0-8 going into last night. So
0: year two, and it also means the Twin Cities versus NorCal teams last night was a split. Golden State gets a win in against the Lynx, and then the Twins get that win against West Sacramento, despite a spirited comeback by the Athletics that fell shy.
1: Spirited comeback, yes. Best way to put it, I guess. Yeah. So no Courtney Williams last night. She had a pretty good streak of games played in a row, too. And she didn't play last night because she was hurt. So,
0: yeah.
1: Anyway, they're gonna have the best record in the WNBA. They're gonna clinch here soon. It's just a matter of when.
0: And kudos to Lynx Nation, 16,001.
1: Wow.
0: At Target Center. I know the Valkyries sell out every game at home in San Francisco, 18K plus a night. I don't know if maybe they travel. Maybe a few came in for the game, but nonetheless, good night for Golden State. Lynx overall 31-8.
1: I did see, back to the Twins briefly. I don't want to continue this too long, but I did see some folks in the stands, and they're easy to recognize because there weren't that many people in the stands at the Twins A's last night, wearing what looked like A's jerseys that said Sacramento across the front. I don't know if somebody just printed up, you know, the word Sacramento across a jersey that had the A's colors or what, but they were distinctly the A's, whatever you want to call that, gold.
0: Yep. Fort Knox gold is what Charlie Finley called it.
1: Okay. Thank you, Charlie. and it said Sacramento across the chest. So I'm just pointing out the fact that there are a few people, a handful anyway, who have embraced the fact that they have Major League Baseball in Sacramento and West Sacramento. And it clearly said Sacramento, didn't say West.
0: And you know what? Sacramento. And I'm guessing here, but I don't think that's MLB approved.
1: Of course not.
0: Because they right out of the gate said it's going to be the Athletics. And that's why I call them the West Sacramento A's. Because if you're going to use Sacramento/West Sacramento as your truck stop on the way to Vegas to make even more money, then my goodness, give that city some love. They're putting you up. Granted, it's not a great ballpark. I've been told that by people who work for the A's. We've heard some of the A's players and coaches whine about it. You know, it's 14,000. It is what it is. I've drove by it once. It doesn't even look as good as CHS Field in St. Paul. So it's a rough transition. But come on, without Sacramento, where are you going to be? You'd still be at the Oakland Coliseum where you should be. But good. I'm glad you saw that. Mm-hmm. And once again, game two tonight, Twins and A's in West Sacramento, California, just a few blocks down the road from the Capitol, Gavin Newsom's house.
1: All right. What? You had something else?
0: Oh, no, it was irrelevant.
1: Okay. Well, most of it is. I'll give you a chance.
0: Oh, I do have something else. Let me just toss this out there since we're on baseball. The San Diego Padres, they've got some folks now on board, co-owners, Jose E. Feliciano. Didn't he used to sing back in the day?
1: Yes, Jose Feliciano, absolutely.
0: Exactly. Kwanzaa Jones. Okay, this is from ESPN. Purchased the Padres, and here's what the quote says. They have vowed to spend ambitiously yet judiciously. So they're throwing it out there. And we know the Padres have done this, and that market, San Diego, is smaller than the Twin Cities. That's a fact. The Metro is smaller. But the Padres have been able to really have some good teams the last few years. And we know they've got, Sasquatch is right up I-5, the L.A. Dodgers. They have to, or they're not going to compete with the Dodgers or even Arizona and some of these other teams. So good for them. And that'd be the kind of quote that I think the Twins territory would – They would sprint to the box office if somebody actually said that ran the Minnesota Twins. Yeah. And again, I told you last week, Padres are number two in Major League Baseball in attendance.
1: Yeah, well, and they do sell out that ballpark, Petco, on a regular basis. And they have, I think, assimilated to what might be baseball's best rivalry right now with the Dodgers, even though they come up on the short end time after time. I'm sure somebody saw dollar signs, and as you've pointed out accurately, they're the only game in town as far as the pros go. I mean, they have an MLS team, but they have San Diego State Sports, but no NHL, no NBA, no NFL. They're it.
0: Wally, that's why there's two reasons why Brian Dutcher, who grew up in Minnesota, his father Jim used to coach the Gopher basketball team. We all know that. I think the two reasons Brian Dutcher hasn't left San Diego State are A, the Padres are the only competition, yep, and B, it's San Diego.
1: Yeah.
0: I mean, should the Gophers have made him an offer a few years ago? You could argue they should have. They did not. Brian Dutcher, you're just fine where you're at.
1: Yeah, just finish it out there, retire there, and be done with it.
0: You can afford to live in San Diego, unlike most of the residents out there.
1: Okay, I just saw a headline earlier today on ESPN or on their website. It says, inside the resurgence of the baseball card industry and its $1 billion phase. I am told, now this is just a rumor, but I am told that there is a member of your family that must have a lot of money pouring out of his pockets because he paid $5,000 for a baseball card. Can you confirm or affirm or deny this particular news that I am told?
0: I can confirm that. And I can also tell you I have multiple members in my family who have spent on baseball cards. One of my kids has a Shohei that is going up in value.
1: Okay.
0: And now, look, this is like playing the stock market.
1: Big time.
0: My other kid, the one you're referencing, I won't say names, his best friend, and this goes back a few years, I think he has a LeBron James rookie card.
1: I think I've heard this story.
0: And the last I checked with him, it's valued at roughly $40K. It's sitting in a vault in Anoka, Minnesota.
1: Wow. Okay. Yeah. Don't give away where that vault might be.
0: No, I won't. Now, a Bronny James rookie card, not so sure what that's worth.
1: Jeez.
0: Bronny's still a Lakers, right?
1: Yeah. Well, he hasn't signed in Philadelphia.
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9: 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Oh,

0: NK Takes on a Tuesday. Thanks so much for joining us. 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
1: Extra virgin?
0: Twins and A's. I'm not sure about that.
1: Okay.
0: They'll play in West Sacramento, California tonight, game two of that series. All right. Are you angry, cranky, bitter, grumpy, giddy, sarcastic, salty, happy? What are you today?
1: Well, you remember the name Von Lackey? Does that ring a bell with you at all?
0: I do, yes.
1: Okay. The Twins' first draft pick in this past June's amateur draft, right? Yep, catcher. Very good.
0: Georgia
1: number
0: Tech.
1: Three. Very good. Number three overall pick, if you recall. Well, he has already been promoted from Class A Fort Myers, the Mighty Muscles. I think they're still the Mighty Muscles. They used to be the Miracle. To Cedar Rapids, the High A team for the Minnesota Twins. So that happened yesterday. Of course, he was the Twins' number three pick, or he was the number three overall pick in the draft. He is the number two overall prospect per MLB pipeline. And his quick rise in the system might tell you something either about their lack of catching strength or just their lack of anything. He hit 204, one home run, two doubles, and two triples, five stolen bases in 15 games. He hit 204, and they had to jump him up a level. Okay. He appears to be the Twins' catcher of the future. I think that there's no question about that. You don't draft a guy number three overall. And maybe they just don't have much at Cedar Rapids. I don't know that for a fact. But and the Colonels aren't going to make the postseason. Double-A Wichita season ends like September 13th or something like that. So I guess if Lackey does well from now through the end of the Cedar Rapids season, the Twins might have him play on the win surge for an extra six games or so. But anyway, Ryan Jeffers is on his way out, and who knows if he hit 208 in class low A and the depth moves you up to high A, man, if he could hit a buck 80, he might be the Twins starting catcher next year.
0: Oh boy. Yep. Okay. Well, the 10K Takes Jumbotron, powered today by olive oil.
1: Yes.
0: From the Sacramento Valley region, Twins and A's again tonight in West Sacramento. Says you are a sarcastic Sammy, clearly.
1: Yes.
0: By the way, Caden Culpepper did have four hits last night for the Twins, the youngster they just called up.
1: Let him play, baby.
0: Yeah. All right. My take of the day, I want to clear something up. Apparently, my hearing isn't very good. I thought I heard somebody say there's a LeBron on the field when the Seahawks played the Titans on Fox the other night, but no, there is not. So maybe the only LeBron in NFL history is LeBron Shields, who played on that expansion Vikings team in 61. But the current LeBron, who gets all the attention and garners all the headlines, that would be LeBron James. How about this from ESPN? LeBron and the PGA Tour are teaming up to bring a golf event back to Akron, Ohio. That's LeBron's hometown, close to where you grew up in Cleveland. Mm-hmm. It's going to start next year. The LeBron James Family Foundation Invitational will be played July 6 and 7 at the South Course at Firestone Country Club. There will be amateurs and pros from the Tour's Pathway to Progression ProBound 5 program. Again, that's from ESPN. So LeBron's got his hands in the movies. He's a Hollywood guy. He's a hooper. Now he's into golf. I mean, he is a consummate businessman.
1: He is.
0: And on that note, we got to go. Let's UPS out those thank yous. One to Rocky, another to Ken Korak. For Wally, I'm Eric saying so long. This is 10K Takes, your sports ticket.

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2: 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Country music legend Dolly Parton has died at the age of 80. Correspondent Laura Winters reports.
3: Music was known around the world. She was an American original, an American icon, with hit song after hit song. 9 to 5, Jolene, I Will Always Love You. President Trump on his Truth Social page reacting to Dolly Parton's death, saying there has never been anyone like her and never will. In her honor, I am lowering the American flag throughout the United States for a one-week period. Rest in peace, Dolly. The world loves you. Laura Winters reporting.
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11: Near the end of the Revolutionary War, George Washington received a letter from one of his own officers. Colonel Louis Nicola suggested that America might be better served by a monarchy, with Washington himself as king. Washington firmly rejected the idea. He had spent years leading Americans in a fight for independence from a monarchy. He would not see that victory end with America creating a king of its own. He understood that the cause of the revolution was greater than any one man. His example reminds us that power can be offered, earned, or taken. But character determines whether we use it for ourselves or remain faithful to something greater.
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18: From Bloomberg World Headquarters in New York, I'm Doug Krisner. Let's update top stories. We'll look at market action, beginning with crude oil. Prices are moving lower at this hour on indications the U.S. and Iran may be closer to a solution for the Strait of Hormuz. Axios is reporting that Secretary of State Marco Rubio told allies the U.S. will not initiate strikes against Iran for now. Rubio saying the focus instead will be on using sanctions. Canada is reciprocating new tariffs in its trade war with the U.S. Prime Minister Mark Carney unveiled levies on American steel and aluminum products at a rate of 50%. Now, that matches what the U.S. has implemented. And there will be new Canadian tariffs on American-made milk, furniture, clothing and apparel, as well as video game consoles, smartphones, and other electronics. Here is Canada's Finance Minister, François-Philippe Champagne.
19: Canada's counter tariffs are designed primarily to provide protection for Canadian industry impacted by U.S. tariffs and allow them to compete against U.S. products in the Canadian market.
18: Canada's Finance Minister François-Philippe Champagne. Now, Prime Minister Carney also unveiled today new programs to support Canadian businesses hurt by the trade war. U.S. equities were higher today on a decline in Treasury bond yields. We had the Dow and the S&P each rising by 0.3%. NASDAQ comp up today by 0.6%. A little bit of caution, though, in front of NVIDIA's earnings. They are due tomorrow after the closing bell. Today, NVIDIA shares were up more than 2%. Covering a small portion of losses recorded over a seven-day losing streak. After the bell, the tax preparation software firm Intuit gave a full-year forecast for both adjusted earnings and revenue, both below expectations. The stock was down 8% in late U.S. trading. Zoom gave a sales outlook for the current quarter merely in line with estimates. Those shares are down about 4% in late New York trading. We had a positive tone, also supported by news on the U.S. returning diplomats to Middle Eastern embassies. Tomorrow, the Fed will issue its preferred measure of inflation, the Personal Consumption Expenditures Price Index. Today, the Conference Board reported U.S. consumer confidence hit the lowest level since the beginning of the year, given a deterioration of the outlook among businesses. Now, Friday, we'll hear from Fed Chair Kevin Warsh. Today, the 10-year Treasury last quoted in New York at a yield of 4.62%, the 2-year at 4.17%. 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
21: Hey there, you're listening to The Deal with Alex Rodriguez and Jason Kelly here on Bloomberg Radio. I'm Jason Kelly, and today you're hearing a section from our conversation with Candace Story Lee. She's the athletic director at Vanderbilt University. Man, I've been looking forward to this one, in part because if you're talking to the athletic director of Vanderbilt, that probably means that college football is on the horizon, which it is, and it is an amazing time to be a Vanderbilt Commodore. So, Candace Story Lee, welcome to the show. So excited to talk to you, not just about your school, but about the state of college sports and everything. So, welcome.
22: Thank you so much for having me.
21: All right. So, Alex, you and I sort of come at college sports from different perspectives. You grew up in Miami, you know, looking at University of Miami. You've got a couple daughters in college. I've got a couple boys who have graduated from college. But I grew up down south, and college football is a religion. And I guess I would start, Candace, by asking you what you did, in short, to bring Vanderbilt athletics to where it is today. Because I'm going to keep it a bean. When I was a kid growing up down in Atlanta and in Texas, Vanderbilt, it was an easy dub. You were very happy to see them on your schedule. And now it's a hard game and almost, you know, it's you're going to have a tough time. So what did you do? How'd you make this happen?
22: I appreciate that. You know, 2020, everybody thinks about 2020 as, you know, the year of COVID. And yes, there was a global pandemic going on. But what also happened in 2020 was we got a

0: accept. You step into the seat, you accept everything that comes with the role, including the history, right? And the reality is that as an institution, we had not always consistently invested in athletics here. That's just the truth. And I think in part, you know, I would never sit here and try to speculate, because I think that you have to look at the conditions in context, right? So I can just say, as one who's been on campus for a long time, I do think maybe perhaps it was not wanting to undercut the academic rigor and the academic selectivity that we're known for. I think what we've shown over the last 5 years, and we had shown in glimpses historically, like Vanderbilt baseball was probably the only thing you were talking about for a long time relative to Vanderbilt athletics, right? They were able, in spite of, to do some incredible things, and Tim Corbin has built what I believe is the best baseball program in the country. But what happened over the last 5 or 6 years is we started to act like the charter members of the SEC that we are. And decided that rather than sort of use the things that are unique to Vanderbilt as excuses, the high academics, the smaller alumni base, the fact that we're the smallest private school in the SEC. I always felt like if given a chance, we could thrive, but we had not given ourselves a chance. And so our new chancellor unlocks resources to give us a chance. We began to talk about vision and strategy before we even have put the resources behind it. But we changed the way we were talking about ourselves internally. You know, I can't expect you, Jason, or like A-Rod, I can't expect you guys to believe in something that we don't seem to believe in about ourselves.
1: Right.
0: You know, and that's really, really important. It'd almost be easier to just start over, right? To start from scratch and to take something that's entrenched. But every day, just trying to challenge the language that we're using and the ability to unhook from the past. I don't run away from it. Because it is a part of who we are. And you got to take good and bad. But it doesn't have to be the thing, like our DNA doesn't have to be fixed on the history. I do feel like we've taken some great steps. You got to be good. You got to invest. You got to be lucky. You know, and prayerfully, things are lining up for us. And I'm deeply appreciative because, you know, as you all know, right, in sports, it's a team effort. So I'm certainly happy to lead the charge from an athletic standpoint, but it has taken every single person affiliated to buy in. And so we've been shifting the narrative and then executing behind it. And, you know, I never, ever guarantee wins, but I will bet on us if we put ourselves in position to compete. And that takes resources and that takes attitude and that takes the right mind shift. And we're finally doing that.
1: I love this missionary love story between you and Vanderbilt. I mean, it is the ultimate missionary story. Someone with your talents, you have three more degrees than I have, you know, a master's and a PhD and a doctorate in education. I guess two things. What is it about Vanderbilt that has talked to your soul so much? One, and two, did your parents advocate around education?
0: No, that's great. You know, I have always been, I said this a little bit before, but I thought if we gave ourselves a chance at Vanderbilt, I think the sky is the limit. I have always believed that. When I came here at 17, the women's basketball program was very good and had been very competitive. And I wanted to play in the SEC. And I was drawn to it immediately when I came to visit. But the thing that I understood even as a teenager was that this place was going to challenge me. It was going to create a beautiful environment for me to grow, but it was going to challenge me. And thank goodness I know a little bit more today than I knew at 17, but I did at 17 know that that was going to be an important part of my growth. And I think we continue to do that, to provide this incredible opportunity for young people where you can challenge them, but also care and support them. I love that. I think we kind of hold both of those things together better than anywhere. And I never set out to stay at Vanderbilt this long, just being honest. But the reality is that I found every single time I just continued to have opportunities to grow and to sort of live out my values. And from a quality of life standpoint, that's so important. And then the chance to kind of give back. You know, my parents, great question about my parents. My father's a retired lieutenant colonel in the Army. My mom retired from NASA. They're very, you know, from a professional standpoint, education was so important to what they did. And they always encouraged my brother and I, like academics was

0: Sports was something I kind of got to do as an extracurricular. And then as a very tall girl at a young age, it gave me a safe place, you know, and it gave me some confidence. But academics was always really important and was the primary thing. So Vanderbilt sort of fit me from a value standpoint. But I wanted to fit me from the competitive standpoint, too, you know, we say to people, right, this is a place that's one of one. You can be a champion in so many ways and you don't have to forego one area for another. That's what I think is special about this place.
1: And so, Candace, you know, being in the SEC is in a lot of ways a privileged position. And you pointed out,
0: absolutely,
1: you know, Vanderbilt's a charter member. Take us inside the SEC right now, because, you know, even from the time you got there as a student to even from the time that you arrived as the AD in 2020, the SEC, nothing really happens in college sports without the SEC.
0: Mm-hmm.
1: What happens next for the SEC? Like, what do you think is the next big step forward? And we can, you know, break it down among sports,
0: sure,
1: but, you know, it's the leading voice. What do you think the most important next step for the SEC is in the contours of the business of college sports?
0: I mean, Jason, I couldn't agree with you more in terms of, you know, I was just talking to a good friend of mine who was transitioning into a new role as an athletic director. And we were just talking about, at this moment in time in the current landscape, where you want to be. And I think you want to be in the SEC and that's no disrespect to any other conference, but I would agree with you that I think that change that happens, you know, we feel like as a league, we're going to be a pivotal part of that change. And we are in such a disruptive time in college athletics. You know, that leadership is desperately needed. This is an open question about what is next. I think, you know, you've got all of these things going on at the same time, right? We have the advent of NIL and what that means from an open market and just the economic model for student athletes and what that looks like now. You have Congress is going to have to help us figure out a true national framework within which all of us can operate with some consistency. You know, I hope that as the fall progresses, that we see the Protect College Sports Act actually move forward in the process. The SEC has to be a part of any big changes that happen. I think we're at a point now where we need to come to grips with the fact that amateurism, the way that we knew it, has changed. Mm. But the commitment to a student athlete in the collegiate model, that has continuously been updated, and it needs to stay modern, but we don't need to abandon it. And I think if you sat around the table and talked to every athletic director in the SEC, and I would argue every athletic director, period, we don't want to throw the collegiate model away. But we do have to understand that you have to take a fresh look, right? We have to be more thoughtful. You have to be more innovative. You know, things are changing, right? Universities are changing, and core mission is still the same, but the way that we execute on things has to be different. And I just don't see a future where the SEC is not leading that.
2: So, Candace, when you talk about change and mm-hmm. leadership, you recently made some hires, football coach, men and women's college basketball coach. My question is, when you think about leadership, and no one has a better vision for the school than you do, because you've been there for so long and you understand the DNA, what qualities are you looking for to introduce to your student athletes as coaches?
0: Yeah, it's a great question. I appreciate that, because one of the things I quickly learned is, you know, you can have this vision for what you believe, but, you know, the athletics department should be and the student athlete experience that you want to provide, but you have to have the right head coaches to do it. You know, if you don't have the right head coaches and leaders in place to execute that, it doesn't matter how much I want it. There's only so much I can do from this space and this role. And so I think at this point now, over the past 6 years, I think I've hired 7 head coaches.
1: Wow.
0: Maybe eight with our new bowling coach. I think that's number 8. And I'm always looking for the same thing.
1: Stay tuned for more of our interview with Candace Story Lee. 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
1: Hey there, you're listening to The Deal with Alex Rodriguez and Jason Kelly here on Bloomberg Radio. I'm Jason Kelly, and today you're hearing a section from our conversation with Candace Story Lee. She's the athletic director at Vanderbilt University. We were talking before we came on live about we had had Jay Batt, who is now a colleague of yours in the SEC, when he was at Georgia Tech a year or so ago, and he did had a cup of coffee at Michigan State, and now is back in the South where he belongs, as the AD at Kentucky. But you know, one of the things he pointed out in the context of Georgia Tech, and I would say that spiritually, Georgia Tech and Vanderbilt are actually kind of similar. Again, sort of having grown up in that, in terms of like. Especially now, high-performing athletics, very high-performing academics. One of the cases Jay made to us, and I wonder what you make of this, is that in this NIL world, high academics can actually be made to be a feature, not a bug, in some sense. You know, that because you can, you know, be compensated for your athletic prowess, it becomes that much more important that you're at a school where you can get a really good education, and you're sort of looking down the line. How do you figure that in to recruiting athletes? You know, you talked about coaches, but how does it figure in to the modern athlete who's coming out of high school? You know, there's a sliding door, as Alex and I were talking about this, where in this world, maybe Alex Rodriguez or a modern day Alex Rodriguez doesn't go straight to the pros and goes to a program. Like, so what are those discussions with athletes right now in terms of what your proposition is?
0: You know, to be honest with you, I have felt like the academic selectivity, like the academic reputation. I mean, perhaps the way we talk about it changed a little bit, but honestly, I don't know that the approach is really different just because there's NIL. Now, this is just my perspective. I think that, you know, we used to say, come to Vanderbilt, and instead of a 4-year decision, make a 40-year decision. Well, now with the ability to transfer multiple places, you know, I tell our staff, it might be a 4-month decision. Before that 4 months, right, we're going to show you why being a part of Vanderbilt is going to change the trajectory for you for years and years to come. Yeah, listen, the way student athletes have agency now and the ability to move from place to place, some of that may not register in the same way for some young people, but the reality is that if you weren't coming to Vanderbilt before because you weren't just compelled by the academic piece, I mean, I just, like, if I really think about it, it's hard to turn down a world-class degree and you're also getting NIL support and you're also going to be a part of this network for life, like, and you have a chance to win a national championship. Like, if I can say those four things to you, I'm not sure why that would not be compelling.
1: You can say that now in a way that you couldn't before. You know, it's a different proposition, I guess, is my point.
0: No, and I think so we could always say the academic side, but it's like, you know, you don't have to be unapologetic, or you don't have to be apologetic about it, right? And so now we can, the academic side has never changed. But if I can tell you all the reasons why you say you might want to go somewhere else, well, I want to compete at the highest level. I want to go to the league. We've always sent people to, you know, X league. I want to get a great degree. Oh, I want to make sure y'all are competitive NIL wise. Oh, I want to make sure I have great facilities. We can say that now.
2: Candace, following up on what Jason said, I mean, I guess it doesn't apply because I would have to take the SAT 3 times, add them up, and I may qualify to go to Vanderbilt. But assuming in 1993, I got drafted by the Seattle Mariners, and I had no choice. I mean, I saw my mom collect food stamps at the age of 12. I was the number one pick by the Seattle Mariners. And as much as I wanted to go to the University of Miami, honestly, I just couldn't afford to. If I was your son, or if I was your younger brother, how would you advise men thinking about that if the Mariners came calling today in 2026 or 27 and said, here's $1 million signing bonus, but Vanderbilt has what to offer?
0: Yeah, that's a great question. And I mean, I wish if Tim Corbin, our baseball coach, the legendary Tim Corbin, was on this call, you know, Tim Corbin would say, well, I mean, this is what I deal with every day now. And, you know, I'm really excited for him coming into this new year because the class that he's been able to retain and also keep from going to the pros and, you know, sprinkle in a few transfers. I mean, he has made that case. He's made that proposition because he said, listen, so you could go and you could turn pro now at the age of 17 or 18, or you could come here. And so number one, the financial support is significant. Right. Mm-hmm. So now let's take that off the table as a consideration. But you also now have the opportunity to train in this environment to then prepare yourself. And, you know, again, baseballs are great. Like, I love that you asked the question, because for us, we also do have the tradition to back it up in terms of the number of guys that we're putting in the big leagues. So I think you can check every box, but it's like the opportunity to. You're not just getting an education. You're getting a great education on the baseball diamond, but also in the classroom. But financially, we can take that off the table now. You know, even in baseball now, there's more scholarships. You have NIL and rev share. You have, like, there's more reasons to come here, but we can also provide that controlled environment for you, which gives you access to incredible resources. Incredible resources. Like, we're in the middle of a baseball project right now. What they are going to have is first class, you know, and that's what we're trying to create. And you won't have, and again, I'm like an old has-been, was sort of okay basketball player. I don't know baseball, but I do understand if you have to go to the minors for a while and that lifestyle is different. And we can provide something much more compelling, I think, much more consistent with the development of young people that then prepares you to go play a career in Major League Baseball. Like, that's what we want. Whatever that next chapter is for you, we think Vanderbilt is the place to prepare you, and you don't have to give things up. So, like, A-Rod, your point about I didn't have a choice, you would have choices now, though.
1: I'm fascinated by that because I had never heard someone say it quite that pointedly, Candace, and I'm glad you did, that for a lot of players, and again, and I'm not saying this because he's my partner and I like to gas him up, but, you know, like, A-Rod is A-Rod. Mm-hmm. But there is a massive category of player who could get to the major leagues for whom, and you said it so well, the financial piece is now off the table.
0: That's
1: you
0: right.
1: know, like, and, so for Alex, it might not have been, but for a big swath of people. And so I guess with that in mind, I would ask you, as Congress considers this, as you guys, as Vanderbilt and as part of the SEC, in brief, like, what does the right structure look like to you? Like, the center will not hold right now, you know,
0: that's
1: with
0: right.
1: this unlimited transfers.
0: That's right.
1: You know, money that is not really regulated in any meaningful way. What are the guardrails that need to exist from your perspective?
0: Yeah, I mean, just keeping it high level, I think, you know, let me just say that the conversation that we just had, right, where we talked about, again, using A-Rod as the example, that, you know, the opportunity to go to the University of Miami, but just could not afford it. This is such an important story because people need to think about the fact that college athletics also provides access to higher education for young people, right? Like, we don't really talk about it in that way, and we should be, and shame on us. And, you know, for a lot of our guys that come to school now, they decide to come to school, they usually graduate. Like, they may have to come back, but that's important to them, right? So you're also then thinking of setting people up for their futures. How do we ensure that those opportunities are available to future student athletes? And I've been saying, look, we're either going to be the ones to kill it or to save it. I think the way that you save it, and we're going to need Congress's help. So we need a, like, true national framework, like national rules. That, you know, you can't just run to a judge and sue and change the game midstream for people, like national rules, right, with the appropriate legal protections that allow you to enforce those rules so that all young people are playing by the same book, right? True competitors want to know that the person to the left and to the right of them is playing with the same set of rules, right? And then we go out there and we decide it on the field or the court, right? That's what everybody wants.
1: And that's specifically around transfer portal and eligibility.
0: And it's beyond that. It's around eligibility. It's around recruiting. It's around enforcement. It's around the way that the economic model and the finances of student athletes. So it's around all that. And I know you said keep it brief. I would just, if I'm hitting it and saying, what's the perfect solution? National standards. The opportunity to share revenue directly with student athletes, I think, is appropriate. I don't think there's anything wrong with that, especially considering the amount of money that's being generated by college athletics, right? So student athletes need to be a part of that equation. I do think people get scared when we start talking about capping things. I think that we should be able to share revenue as we can now because of the house settlement with student athletes. But the problem where you have sort of that unregulated marketplace, that's happening with third-party NIL. So I believe in NIL. Like, if you have a market, A-Rod has a brand, and he can monetize that, good for you. But there needs to be a true market. Right. And there need to be some parameters around that. I don't think we need to, I don't want to take things away from student athletes, but if we're going to have, if we're going to be able to celebrate college athletics in 100 years, we better figure out how to have some stability. I think the ability to enforce rules. So, you know, we have these national standards, but the enforcement piece is really, really important. And I just think that, again, trying to keep it really simple. How do you create stability so that young people understand the rules of engagement? They are still able to, you know, take the financial consideration off the table so that they can go to college if they want because they know they're getting money. But we still have some structure and a structure that can be sustained. You know, and so there's all kinds of things right around making sure that women and women's sports and Olympic sports, like when you think about the Olympics. College athletics is the feeder system for the Olympics in so many sports. And then there's Title IX and gender equity, and we can talk on and on and on. I mean, there are so many things, but the reality is, if I had to sum it up in one sentence, we need a national framework that is sustainable and enforceable.
1: That's easy.
0: And No big deal. That's all we need.
2: Easy to fix.
0: I mean, I can honestly say I understand. I truly do understand why. You know, to ask somebody to support NIL or to support today's roster, knowing that it could change tomorrow. I mean, this is why we do need. And when I'm thinking about the national framework, I am thinking about, you know, how you curtail the transferring and how you, we have not done a good job of telling our story and showing the ROI.
1: Thanks so much for listening. Just part of our conversation with Vanderbilt's Candace Story Lee. 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
7: 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I'm Sarah Holder, and today on the show, we're talking about how political spending is shaping the U.S. midterms.
25: You've been following the money all election season. Big picture, what makes this midterm season different?
26: Well, there is more money than ever, and that's true on a campaign level to individual candidates. It's true on a PAC level, and it's true in this dark money category as well.
7: So far, federal political action committees have brought in more than $4.7 billion, according to a Bloomberg analysis from May. Just the top 50 megadonors have spent more than $1.6 billion, according to a Washington Post analysis of FEC filings out this month. But there's also hundreds of millions of dollars coming from companies and industries that want their interests represented in political office.
27: There is a new corporate influence playbook that is being honed in this year's midterms. It was incited by crypto's unprecedented spending in the 2024 midterm elections, especially cutting edge industries like AI, sports gambling. They saw the effectiveness of crypto's playbook, spending millions and millions in favor of both Democrats and Republicans in order to elect friends and oust enemies to their regulatory agenda. And they said, okay, we're going to try it out this cycle in 2026. So U.S. companies have spent $517 million on the 2026 U.S. House and Senate races in the last 15 months. That exceeds the record set in 2024.
7: But for candidates on both sides of the aisle, having powerful donors backing you doesn't guarantee success.
26: The fact is that money has not proven to be the definitive factor in winning an election.
7: And already, in some primaries, big spending is backfiring.
27: It's very clear that candidates are benefiting from attacks on their opponents that focus on, you know, they are allied with special interests, with corporate interests, and they're not for the people.
7: I'm Sarah Holder, and this is The Big Take from Bloomberg News. Today on the show, how political spending is shaping the U.S. midterms. I'm joined by Bloomberg corporate lobbying and influence reporter Emily Birnbaum and wealth reporter Amanda Gordon to talk about the donors funding candidates behind the scenes and what's at stake for Republicans and Democrats. Amanda, you've been tracking spending by big individual donors in U.S. midterm races. How much money are we talking about, and how does it compare to previous years?
0: In 2022, in the midterms, it was over $1 billion donated by top dollars. And this year, it is looking at $1.6 billion. That's where we're at. So we're far ahead, and we haven't even come into those last stretches. The fact is that the money increases every cycle. There's something a little bit inevitable about it. You know, it's interesting because some of those tried and true donors, like Miriam Adelson, Jeff Yass, Richard Uihlein, Deborah Simon on the Democratic side, private equity titans like Steve Schwarzman and Mark Rowan and Paul Singer, who runs a hedge fund in New York, that they have been known as early money. So we've seen their donations as early as at the end of 2025 in the cycle, because that early money is very valuable for signaling where the interest is going to be. But at the same time, there are people who measure to measure might be giving less. Ken Griffin gave a huge amount, over $100 million in one cycle. And this cycle, it looks like it's going to be less. So some Democrats are just frustrated, and they're most interested in 2028. It's not that they don't want the Democrats to win, but they feel that there's enough money pouring in that they're just on the sidelines waiting to see what happens. And so it'll be interesting to see where that money goes.
7: And on the corporate donation side, Emily, I want to talk about the role that AI has played in these races and AI spending has played, because you've been tracking two political action committees, both backed by leading AI voices with different aims, Leading the Future and Public First Action. Emily, who's putting money behind each of these PACs, and how do their goals differ and align?
27: So Leading the Future is backed primarily by AI billionaires, Marc Andreessen, Ben Horowitz, and OpenAI president Greg Brockman. So its aim is to pass one federal standard for regulating AI that is light touch, business friendly, focused on allowing the AI companies to continue to innovate with excessive government intervention. And the creation of that PAC then prompted the creation of an opposing force that is also backed by AI industry interests. So that is Public First, started by AI safety advocates. And its biggest donor so far has been Anthropic, one of the leading AI firms that promotes state-by-state regulation of AI, which allows for more intensive standards set at the state level. So to a lot of candidates, they don't understand the difference between these two super PACs. They say, okay, basically, both of them support AI, but have differing visions for how to regulate it.
7: Mm-hmm. Both of them are being supported by companies and individuals, many of whom have financial interests in AI becoming a bigger part of society.
27: Exactly. I was really interested in the dynamics in the Florida gubernatorial race, where both super PACs spent in favor of the leading Florida gubernatorial candidate, Byron Donalds. Donalds was able to give public statements that hedged just enough. So he said, yes, I believe that the federal government should be in charge of regulating AI, but because our Congress is so dysfunctional, that probably won't happen. So the state should play a role. You can, you know, read as much as you want into those statements. And so both claimed him as an ally. Ultimately, Donalds, who was already the leading candidate, did win the race last week. The other two Republicans that he was running against were much more aggressive in terms of their visions for AI regulation, supporting a moratorium on data center construction, supporting intense AI safety guardrails. Byron Donalds was the most business friendly candidate in the race. So I was talking to a strategist who's aligned with Leading the Future, and they were saying, in many ways, the other candidates in this Republican primary are more aligned with the sort of AI safety worldview, but Public First is a savvy political operation, and they wanted to get behind the guy who was going to win.
25: The crypto industry had its own playbook and its own spending strategy during the last election. Is the AI industry using a similar playbook?
27: Yes, it's a very similar playbook, and it's structured almost exactly the same. In both instances, there's a primary super PAC and a dark money group that funnel money into a Republican super PAC and a Democratic super PAC. So that was pioneered by the crypto industry. So they spend in favor of candidates on both sides of the aisle without ever mentioning the issue that they really care about. They rarely ever mention AI, just like crypto rarely ever mentioned crypto, because to the average voter, those are not the top issues that they are thinking about.
25: Mm-hmm. And we'll get into sort of how effective this money has been in shaping key races in a moment. But stepping back for a second, what exactly is this money paying for?
27: For the most part, it is showing up in television advertising and digital streaming advertising. That remains the primary way that super PACs spend. So it's really important to understand super PACs cannot give money directly to candidates. They can only spend on their behalf. So they are spending on TV ads, mailers going directly to people's homes, calls to their cell phone and to whatever landlines are left. So for the most part, it's advertising.
25: Amanda, Emily, I want to talk about some of the consequential primary races that have already happened where these donors played a role. Where have you seen the most tangible evidence that big money was a factor in swaying the race?
27: The race that comes to mind for me is New York 12. So that's where New York State Assemblyman Alex Borres ran on a pro AI regulation platform. So he helped to write New York's AI safety legislation. And in that time, he made himself an enemy of firms like Andreessen Horowitz, which advocate for light touch regulation. So when Leading the Future announced that they would spend against Borres, they accidentally incited this huge wave of money from AI safety advocates. Leading the Future ultimately spent $8 million against Borres, tying him to things that are unpopular with Democrats, like immigration enforcement. But on the other side, pro AI safety super PACs end up spending over $21 million in favor of Borres in that race. But overall, it showed
25: Borres lost.
27: Yes,
25: Borres ended up losing. Like, have the groups taken lessons from how that race played out?
27: Yes. Borres lost to the man who was always favored to win, Micah Lasher, who is New York political veteran, essentially. And I think the lessons learned are you can attract a lot of cash if you run on AI safety. That doesn't mean that you're going to win, but it does mean that there's probably more votes in the AI safety camp than the pro AI camp at this point. And I think an overall trend of this race is money doesn't necessarily buy you a seat. So we also saw that with Haley Stevens in Michigan, another special interest group, APAC's super PAC, United Democracy Project, spent over $30 million, the biggest investments of the race, in favor of Haley Stevens in the Democratic primary over Abdul El Sayed. And ultimately, that $30 million and another $30 million spent in favor of Stevens by outside interests did not win the day. El Sayed won that primary. It was very close, but there is this growing backlash to outside spending in races. Voters don't like how it feels when corporations come into their district and try to dictate who wins based on issues that they don't really care about.
25: 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I'm Sarah Holder, and I spoke with Emily Birnbaum and Amanda Gordon.
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8: With SRN News, I'm Keith Peters in Washington. Canada is striking back at the U.S. with retaliatory tariffs, imposing tariffs of up to 50% on about $20 billion worth of U.S. imports.
13: Over the weekend, the Trump administration imposed 50% tariffs on Canadian goods following the collapse of trade negotiations after Canada said it was a bad deal. On Monday, President Donald Trump intensified the confrontation, telling Canadian leaders to fall in line or face